0: well-being. Shannon Kirkwood has the story.
1: A study tracked more than 20,000 students in South Australia as they moved from primary to secondary school. It found well-being declined across every measured domain, including happiness, optimism, perseverance, emotional regulation, cognitive engagement, and life satisfaction. Sadness and worry increased. Researchers say poor well-being in the early years of high school is often dismissed as part of normal development. They say the well-being decline was independent of the developmental changes often associated with adolescence.
0: More than 80,000 Australians have made a pledge to drive so others survive. Drivers who've signed the pledge are committing to remove distractions, not speed or drive while tired or under the influence of alcohol or drugs, and to protect all vulnerable road users. Motorists are making the pledge during National Road Safety Week. Books are being uncovered around the northern Victorian town of Echuca today. The initiative is part of Stella on the Go, a celebration of writing with books of past winners of the Literary Award and shortlisted authors being found around the town this morning. Each book includes information about the Stella Prize, as well as an invitation for the finder to read or pass on to someone else. Turning to sport, New South Wales coach Laurie Daly has named seven debutants in his squad to take on Queensland in the first match of the men's State of Origin series. Tolu Kola has been named on the wing, Adam Finua-Blake in the front row, and Victor Radley, Blake Brayley, Ethan Strange and Casey McLean on the bench. Lock Isaiah Yeo will captain the side. Dylan Lucas is the 20th man. And in golf, Aaron Rye has become just the second Englishman to win the PGA Championship. The 31-year-old hit a 5-under final round to finish at 9-under, three shots ahead of John Rahm in second. He's the first Englishman to win the tournament since Jim Barnes in 1919. After being one shot off the lead, Australian Cameron Smith finished in a tie for 7th at 4-under.
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6: And the temperature's gone up 1 degree in the last hour to 15 and heading today to a maximum of 18 with a cloudy day and high chance of showers. For Tuesday, partly cloudy, high chance of showers with light winds with a maximum of 16. 15 is expected for Wednesday with a shower or two. 16 for Thursday, cloudy day, slight chance of a shower. 17 is expected for Friday, partly cloudy for Saturday. Both 17 those 2 days. There you go. That's what we can expect in a cold day Saturday, Sunday, maximum of 15. And it's not winter yet, but it sure is a taste of it, isn't it? Absolutely it is. Let's get on with some more music at 10.06 a.m. here at the studios of Gippsland FM. And Country Shoebox is the program you're tuned into. Let's go with Connie Kiss Anderson. She hails over from Perth. Happy day. There's lots of happy songs today because it's, why not? Just because we can get in a happy mood. If you weren't already, you should be.

There ain't no cure for the summertime blues. Yeah, well, Owen Mac, Island for the Summer, and Connie Kiss Anderson, Happy Day. Must say good morning to Marlene and Margaret, May Burge, Agnes, Elizabeth and John, Gillian John, Ollie and Wally. And thank you for your messages. Thank you for those who like to stay anonymous. That's okay because you're allowed. You're absolutely allowed. Going to go with this one from John Denver. And it's called, I'm bringing you a little bit of sentimental Irish.

There you go, Mary. There's your Cathy Kane, California Sunshine. And you did hear from, as I said, Mike Denver with Sentimental Irish. And you can't do a bit of an Irish thing without Eamon McCann. Here he is with Appreciate the Good Things.

0: There you go. Great medley of great memories there with Susan McCann and Sean Wilson. Hope you enjoyed that. And Eamon McCann, you heard from there, with Appreciate the Good Things. The time is 10:31.
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Will You Still Love Me Tomorrow, the Shirelles. And you heard from K-Star with Side by Side. They came off the 50s and 60s. Memories are made of this album. Not strictly country, but that don't matter. Doesn't matter to me. I'm sure you enjoyed them. Absolutely. The time is marching on, 7:40. 7:40? No, it's not. It's not that far ahead in the day. It's 10:40. Oh, dear. It's coffee time. Let's go with Lynn Anderson. I'm going to do you a double up of Lynn Anderson, Blue by You and Rose Garden.

Soon you will see skies of blue. I hope you've enjoyed those happy little sunshine songs. That was Cold Joy and Walking in the Sunshine, Roger Miller, Gail Garnett with We'll Sing in the Sunshine, and Tracy Grant, You Are My Sunshine, which brings me to the end of the program this morning. Thank you for having me in your little part of your world, wherever that's been. And yeah, I hope I can leave you in a bit of a happy mood on this day. So take care. Look out for each other, keep smiling, do something nice for somebody, and remember that life is what you make it.

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1: Hello, I'm Laura Devoy. The Treasurer is again defending his budget reforms. Today, it's testamentary discretionary trusts. Jim Chalmers says wealthy Australians are using the trust to avoid obligations in tax. Today, One Nation MP Barnaby Joyce described it as a death tax after reports future testamentary discretionary trusts will face a minimum 30% tax on distributions. Dr. Chalmers says the reforms are aimed at helping working people. Dairy workers in Western Australia have walked off the job today as they fight for better pay. Protesters gathered outside the Browns Dairy office in Perth this morning for the third time this year. They're calling for a pay rise in line with inflation and better job security and parental leave. The Transport Workers Union says the company has refused to budge on workers' claims despite 12 bargaining meetings since December. The future direction of community radio station 2SER may become clearer this week. Shannon Kirkwood has the story.
2: The University of Technology Sydney is expected to make a public announcement on the latest proposed emergency funding model in the coming days. Central News is reporting UTS rejected the initial proposal a week ago and a new plan is due to be presented to the board by Friday. 2SER faces an uncertain future after Macquarie University announced it would be ceasing its funding. 2SER station manager Cheryl Northey has said funding was secured until the end of the year, but a closure could occur as early as July without a viable future funding model.
1: A study has found sugarcane farmers near coastal wetlands in Queensland may be better protected from cyclones. Researchers from RMIT University used historical satellite imagery and remote sensing analysis to determine how flooding and vegetation loss in sugarcane and mango fields varied across the Whitsunday coast following Cyclone Debbie, a Category 4 system which hit in March 2017. They found sugarcane fields within approximately 1 kilometre of coastal wetlands showed measurably lower flooding and crop cover declines. The researchers say their findings suggest such ecosystems provide a meaningful buffer against extreme weather events. Volunteering Australia says barriers can be overcome for Australians who are unsure about donating their time. The theme of this year's National Volunteer Week is Your Year to Volunteer. CEO of Volunteering Australia, Mark Pearce, says cost of living is not the only factor impacting volunteering rates.
3: Those things are real barriers to entry. They cost us. They mean that there's money coming out of our pockets as we engage with our community. Additionally, there are structural barriers. Things like onboarding processes, perhaps police checks, working with children checks, those sorts of things can take time. For other people, there are barriers like a lack of access to transport or language difficulties or disability access.
1: More than 5 million Australians volunteered through organisations around the nation last year, contributing over 618 million hours. Turning to sport, Sam Walker has been named to make his State of Origin debut. Queensland coach Billy Slater has named a 20-man squad for next week's match. Walker will line up in the halves alongside Cameron Munster, while Kalen Ponga has been named at fullback and Hamiso Tabuai-Fido in the centres. Jojo Fifita, Max Plath and Britton Nicara are the other debutants. New South Wales coach Laurie Daly has named 7 new players, including New Zealand international Adam Finua-Blake. And in cycling, Jai Hindley is up to 4th overall in the Giro d'Italia. The Australian crossed the line 9th in the 9th stage overnight, with fellow Aussie Michael Storey in 10th. Jonas Vingegaard won the stage. Afonso Eulalio has retained the overall leader's jersey.
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6: 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I'm your host, Ray Trevison, from OTG Capital. 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And we also broadcast nationally via the Community Radio Network. Compliments to the Community Broadcasting Association of Australia. We're really pleased that we've been picked up by about 14, 15 different regional stations that are out there listening to us. So thank you for picking us up and having a listen. We welcome your feedback and comments through our normal channels. I'm really pleased to welcome back to the microphone and screen for part two of a fascinating discussion around superannuation, Stuart Sheary from the Institute of Financial Professionals of Australia. Welcome back, Stuart.
7: All right, great to be back.
6: Now, ladies and gents, if you pick up from the last time we spoke to Stuart, we were talking about concessional caps, we were talking about non-concessional caps, we're talking about downsizes, we're talking all things superannuation. And why is because on the 1st of July, a whole bunch of stuff's going to happen and things are going to change, mostly for the good, I believe, because the rates are going up, the indexation provides for the caps going up. And Stuart, last time, just to do a bit of a quick recap on last show, we talked a lot about strategy and timing. So maybe just a quick recap, why is that important for the listeners to pay attention?
7: Yeah, so last week we were talking about how there's the increase in the general transfer balance cap, which is the maximum amount that you can put into pension phase. That figure is going up from $2 million to $2.1 million. It just so happens that the what we call the total super balance thresholds, which dictate how much you can contribute to super, also linked to that number. So in other words, if you've got more than what they say, the general transfer balance cap inside of super, you can't make further non-concessional contributions into super. That was basically it in a nutshell.
6: And we also talked about making sure those timings are staged correctly to take advantage
7: of the indexation. So with the TSB increasing, there may be advantages of delaying contributions and being strategic as to when you make those contributions is right.
6: Right. So given that we are in a slightly higher inflationary rate than we certainly traditionally used to for the past 15, 20 years, I'm reading commentary where these caps may be going up a lot more regularly than what we've been used to in the past. And so sometimes, you know, necessarily doing 3 years in advance may not always be the best thing. But again, none of us have crystal balls and we can't necessarily predict the future. If we could, I'd be making a fortune on those betting markets in America at the moment. But that's for another time. Anyway, let's keep moving on, because one of the things that I wanted to talk to you about, ladies and gents, we've got slides up on our blog that Stuart has prepared for his association, which he's kindly made available to us. We're talking about reversionary pensions. Now, before we get stuck into talking about them, basic question, can you explain to the listening audience what is a reversionary pension?
7: Great question. So if I were to start a pension today, what I can do is nominate in the forms when I'm starting off that pension to have that pension to automatically continue to, say, my spouse in the event of my death. That's what we call a reversionary pension. So it automatically reverts to my spouse upon my death and continues. It's the same pension. It's now just being paid to my spouse. Now, compare that with an ordinary account-based pension. When I pass away, it stops. My spouse might be able to start a pension with that money, but it's not until she executes documentation to have that money recommenced does that pension recommence.
6: Okay, that's fascinating. So it would make sense to me, I guess, if most SMSFs are couples, okay, so husband, wife, partner, whatever. But if you set up a pension, wouldn't it make sense to make them automatically reversionary?
7: In the past, yeah, it was just administratively easier to have them just automatically continue to the surviving spouse. But now there's some strategic benefits in not having a reversionary pension, because you might want to delay starting that pension until a new financial year, or you might want to start a pension for a smaller amount. So there can be strategic benefits to not having a reversionary pension.
6: Okay, fair enough. Now, there's some time delay. So let's say, you know, it's always going to happen. We're all going to depart the mortal coil one day. So this couple that has set up their reversionary pensions and unfortunately one of the partners dies, how much time do they have to start doing what they need to do in regards to transferring amounts and what happens to transfer balance caps as a result?
7: Yeah, so let's go through it there. So I were to pass away in the current financial year and I have a reversionary pension, then that pension, the minimum pension payments for must be paid for that financial year. So if I hadn't drawn a pension in that financial year, then my wife would need to draw the minimum pension for that financial year. And there is what we call a transfer balance cap credit event. So the transfer balance cap event occurs on my death, but the value of that pension at the time of my death will count towards my wife's transfer balance cap in 12 months' time. So in other words, if she's got a pension herself, say a couple of million dollars, and then she inherits, if you want, this reversionary pension, then she's got 12 months, if you like, to deal with it, in the sense that she may otherwise exceed her transfer balance cap, because now she's got two pensions, and that additional pension, that reversionary pension, is going to count towards her transfer balance account in 12 months' time, meaning she may need to stop one of those pensions, either her own or the reversionary pension.
6: Is it fair to assume, let's say, for example, if both the superannuants were at the TBC, one dies and then 12 months later that transfers back, then DIV 296 would potentially start coming into play, wouldn't it?
7: Yeah, we've got two issues there. We've got the transfer balance cap. In 12 months' time, the survivor will have too much in pension phase, so they're going to have to commute some back. But also, as you just mentioned, the survivor now has a larger superannuation balance. So they're going to fall into Division 296 territory. And so they may actually be up for Division 296 in the financial year which they start to receive that pension, not necessarily in 12 months' time. So that's how that legislation works. So it's a little bit unkind, the legislation, in that sense.
6: Well, again, the cap is there for a whole range of different reasons, and given some of the excessive amounts that the superannuation scheme accumulated in the past 25 years through a whole range of different reasons, I guess having too much in your super is one of those burdens I think many of us would like to have to get a little bit greyer or balder for. Certainly I wouldn't mind that. But
7: keep in mind, Ray, this is where a scenario where someone was below the Division 296 cap during the financial year. They've only
6: some of the excessive amounts that the superannuation scheme accumulated in the past 25 years through a whole range of different reasons. I guess having too much in your super is one of those burdens I think many of us would like to have to get a little bit greyer or balder for. Certainly I wouldn't mind.

0: the first financial year.
1: But don't they have a year to make some decisions on this?
0: That relates to the transfer balance cap amount. So in other words, we have what we call the total super balance, which just looks at how much money you have in super entirely. So you've got an accumulation account and you've got a pension account. And so that's your total super balance, looking at both all your superannuation monies. Then we have a transfer balance cap, which more or less looks at how much you've transferred into pension phase. Now, the amount that's in pension phase is too great and that needs to be taken out within 12 months. But the total amount that the survivor has in superannuation is what we call the total super balance cap. And that looks at the values, I guess, as at 30 June of the financial year. And so with Division 296 tax, the way it's worded is, it will look at your balance at the beginning of the year, financial year, and at the end of the financial year. And unless, you know, you get that money out before 30 June, you might be up for Division 296 tax.
1: Okay. Well, thanks for that clarity. Let's keep moving on. We're now going to talk a little bit about indexation and proportional indexation. With the TBC increasing on 1st of July 2026, there's, I guess, questions now start coming about with regards to proportional indexation. Can you give the viewers and listeners a little bit of a potted version of what is important here to consider?
0: Yeah, the important thing to consider here is when we talk about the increase in the general transfer balance cap from $2 million to $2.1 million, that doesn't necessarily apply to everyone across the board. If I've already started a pension, perhaps for back in the day when that cap was $1.6 million, so I started a pension for $1.6 million when that general transfer balance cap was $1.6 million, then I don't benefit from the fact that the general transfer balance cap is now $2.1 million. Why? Because I've used my full transfer balance cap amount. I don't have any what we call unused transfer balance cap space. And it is that unused transfer balance cap space that dictates any proportioning. So in other words, let's just say I've used half my transfer balance cap. The transfer balance cap was, say, $1.6 million at the time. I started a pension for $800,000. So an unused amount of 50%. What that legislation says is that I'll benefit from half of any subsequent increase in the general transfer balance cap. So the transfer balance cap has gone from $1.6 million all those years ago to what, $2.1 million? That's what, $500,000, meaning I can put in an additional $250,000. My personal transfer balance cap has gone from $1.6 million to an additional $250,000. Why? Because the general transfer balance cap has increased by $500,000, and I benefit from 50% of that. That's the proportioning. That's the proportioning. That makes sense.
1: Fine. Okay. So again, ladies and gents, I'm going to point you back to the slides that we're going to include on the blog. So identifying the highest value, determining the used cap, as you've rightly said, proportioning that unused cap, and then again, making that contribution. Let's keep moving on. Now, practical advice, or hang on, we're just about at half time. You're here on Dollars and Making Sense, a weekly show about finance, money, and investing. I'm your host, Ray Trevison. I'm really pleased to have at the microphone Stuart Sheary, who is a superannuation subject matter expert from the Institute of Financial Professionals of Australia. 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

0: Welcome back to Dollars and Making Sense, a weekly show about finance, money, and investing. I'm your host, Ray Trevison. We really welcome back Stuart Sheary, subject matter expert on superannuation from the Institute of Financial Professionals of Australia. You'll note that Stuart has been on the show many times with other colleagues from IFPA, the old Taxpayers Association, an organisation that's been around for over 100 years. And you will most likely find that many tax agents out there are members of IFPA. And if you haven't seen ifpa.com.au, have a look at their website, filled with absolutely fabulous information around tax, tax planning, and finances that are absolutely worthwhile. We always give Money Smart a big plug, but I like to give IFPA a big plug because, again, this is all about education. There's no products to sell here. This is simply about hopefully arming you with good information and data so that you don't either pay too much tax or you make the most of the money that you've got. Now, in wrapping up, this is part two of a two-part series that we've been talking about, all the changes. Stuart, in the notes that you've provided me, we've been talking about timings and thresholds and sequencing. Can you give our listeners a real life example of, when clients have got this wrong and all of a sudden it's cost them more money than it maybe should have?
1: Yeah, good question. So one scenario that we've raised is the downsizer contribution, for example. So we've got a client who perhaps they want to take advantage of catch-up concessional contributions. They've got a small balance inside of super. It's below $500,000, which would allow them to use their catch-up concessional contributions. They've just sold a home. They've lived in it. It qualifies for the downsizer. They've owned it for 10 years. So they can make a downsizer contribution. And they just so happen they've sold this property in, say, June. And so they can potentially make that downsizer contribution in the current financial year or the subsequent financial year. Let's just say they make that big contribution into super just before 30 June. And that, as a result, that means that their total super balance is now over $500,000. And in the new financial year, let's say they had wanted to use what we call those catch-up concessional contributions. So recall, the catch-up concessional contributions allows you to use unused concessional contribution cap in the past and use those to make personal deductible contributions. Now, because they made that contribution in a little bit early, if you like, in the current financial year, they're not eligible to make those catch-up concessional contributions in that new financial year. They would have been had they delayed that contribution in the, till the new financial year. So they made that downsizer contribution perhaps on the 1st of July instead of before 30 June.
0: So I guess when you're talking to clients that have multiple strategies available to them, maybe they're downsizing, maybe they might want to make a non-concessional or they're approaching retirement. So do you have a sequence that you then advise them to look at?
1: In the context of where they're thinking about making contributions and then doing...
0: Yeah. So it sounds like the first thing they should be considering is the catch-ups. So that's the first thing, to make sure that, we're taking advantage of the sub $500,000 limits. So mm-hmm. that should be priority number one, then the downsizer, and then the NCCs. Does that sound about right?
1: Yeah, well, just keep in mind those... We always love our concessional contributions. They reduce our personal tax. So, yes, we'd absolutely like to delay making non-concessional contributions, particularly it's around 30 June, if we're wanting to make concessional contributions in the new financial year. So, yes, those sequencing would be important.
0: Okay. Again, given that, it's not just people that are close to retirement, your organisation deals with people right across the age ranges. Are there any client profiles, particular ages or balance levels or situations where these changes can create especially significant opportunities that you think people should be aware of?
1: Yeah, absolutely, particularly where you've got people with higher balances where they're impacted by the three-year bring forward rule, or rather they're at that point. So I think it's around the $1.7 million mark where we've got to start thinking about the bring forward rule and whether or not we're still eligible. So that's a key TSB to keep in mind, as well as what the earlier TSB threshold that we talked about earlier, which was $500,000, which impacts people wanting to make catch-up concessional contributions. So for people with larger balances, keep in mind that those thresholds are can limit what we can do.
0: Okay. And again, you know, I always like to leave the show with takeaways. So are there resources that you recommend that advisors or listeners to the show should be going back to? And again, ladies and gentlemen, you may or may not be aware of, but a lot of tax agents and advisors that operate with IFPA listen to this show because it's part of their professional development. So I'm really pleased about that because the educational content is very high. And I guess I always plug Money Smart. Okay. So it's a government website. It's provided by and run by the ATO. Tons of really good information in there. The ATO is there as well, obviously, the ATO website from a tax perspective. So Stuart, what other resources can you recommend that advisors and listeners go to?
1: Yeah, as you said, Money Smart, great new resources there up on their site. But you just can't beat getting personal financial advice from a trusted advisor.
0: Fair enough. So in closing out, looking beyond 2026, do you expect these caps will continue indexing? I mean, we've talked about the fact that we're in a higher inflation rate now than we have been traditionally for the 15, 20, and I can say 30 years prior, where we had very low interest rates for quite a long time. Do you see these index rates continuing to rise?
1: Absolutely, for two reasons. One reason being is that inflation is increasing, and also mathematically, the base amounts, they're getting bigger too. So generally, the increments, if you like, become more frequent when you have a larger balance. So, for example, we started the transfer balance cap at $1.6 million. Mm-hmm. When you apply inflation to $1.6 million, you don't get a huge number, but when you apply that same rate of inflation to a balance of $2 million, you get a much bigger number if you follow the math there. So yes, I would expect them to be much more frequent.
0: Yeah, statements of the bleeding obvious, but sometimes even those statements sometimes fly straight past people. Very topical thing to be saying at this time, I've got to say, statements of the bleeding obvious. I won't go too far further on that one. I'm interested as well, defined benefit income caps are increasing as well. Now, a lot of our listeners will be working for government and government-liked agencies and will have things like teachers' pensions, CSS pensions. What impact do these caps have on them?
1: Well, they're actually not directly impacted by the general transfer balance cap, meaning if you have a one of these government-defined benefit schemes, you're not expected to commute a pension that goes over and above these values. However, the income from those pensions, if they're greater than what we call the income cap, then they're going to be taxed higher than they would ordinarily be taxed. So the threshold is increasing to $131,250 from memory next year. Mm-hmm. If your income from any of these defined benefit schemes exceeds that threshold, then they're going to be taxed more than the one that would otherwise have been.
0: And again, I had this question come in actually from a listener a little while back when we talked about downsizer contribution, and I think it's well worth covering. You mentioned that contributions must be made within 90 days. So once the contracts have been signed and settlement has occurred, you've got 90 days for downsizer contributions. But what happens if someone misses that deadline? If, for example, it was a mortgagee sale or a sale because of a death in the family and it just slipped their mind, is there any flexibility there? Does the ATO look at that and go, you know what, you've got extenuating circumstances, or is it pretty hard and fast?
1: No, the ATO can be quite flexible, so give them a call. I think their number is 13 10 20. And if you have a reasonable excuse for why you were not able to make that downsizer contribution within 90 days, they will grant you an extension. And I do hear they're quite lenient.
0: I fell foul of the regulator about 14, 15 years ago. I did something wrong with my SMSF, which I only found out once I trained to become a financial planner. And when I realized I'd broken many, many rules, I self-reported. And because I self-reported, I went and spoke to the ATO. And I have to tell you, ladies and gentlemen, they were absolutely wonderful. I mean, I still copped a fine, but it was a heck of a lot less than what it probably could have been because I self-reported. And some of the errors were genuine. I got some bad advice. But, Stuart, I think you're absolutely right. The ATO can be human. But I think if you try and gild the lily and pull one over them, they may get a bit nasty, I guess. And I guess, again, just quickly rounding out, for pensioners, for clients in pension phase, how do minimum pension requirements interact with these contribution strategies? A good question. Can drawing down create issues with compliance later on? Because you mentioned 4% before. They've got to draw down 4% when they first start the pension.
1: The biggest thing with pensions, the biggest compliance issue is not drawing enough. So you've got to meet your minimum pension requirements. So if you're below the age of 65 and you've got an account-based pension, you've got to draw at least 4% each year. If you're between 65 and I think 75, it's 5%. So we've got to draw those minimum pension drawdown amounts. Otherwise, what the ATO will say is, look, your super fund wasn't actually supporting a pension for that full financial year. You've failed the requirements. And then we've got all sorts of little problems there, such as the taxation of the super fund may be impacted. So pensions, or rather assets supporting a pension, they're tax-free. So the earnings in pension phase are tax-free. Then that can be impacted if we don't draw our minimum pension because that pension is deemed to have ceased.
0: And a question that's just popped into my mind, I guess, let's say, for example, right now the TBC is set at 2 million. And I decide to go into pension phase, is my TBC always going to be 2 million from then on?
1: Yes, because this financial year, your transfer balance cap is your general transfer balance cap is $2 million. You've used the full $2 million. So you're not going to enjoy any further indexation in the future. Why? Because you have what we call no unused percentage amount. So if the general transfer cap goes to $100 million, you're not going to enjoy any of that versus someone who has only used a part of their general transfer balance cap, then they'll enjoy some of the indexation, but only proportionately. And someone who has never started a pension, well, of course, they'll enjoy the full increase in the general transfer balance cap.
0: Choose wisely. Stuart, as always, a fascinating set of topics. It's topical for me. Hopefully it will be for many people that are listening today. Stuart Sherry from the Institute of Financial Professionals, thank you so kindly for being on Dollars and Making Sense.
1: Thanks, Ray. See you next time.
0: See you next time.

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3: 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Welcome to the Business Huddle. I'm your host, Melanie Kahani, and this is your weekly passport into Gippsland's most inspiring businesses. We're having real conversations, real challenges, real local legends. Let's look at the game plan and let's get started. Welcome back, and thank you for joining me on the Business Huddle today. Every town has a heartbeat, and in Yennar, that heartbeat has been a beer on tap and a pool table in the corner. The Yennar Hotel has been part of the local community for generations, and 8 months ago, it actually got a new chapter. My guest today is Steve Brown, who took over the pub, rolled up his sleeves, and set about making it his own while honouring, I guess, everything that the locals really loved about it. He's also just signed on as a footy sponsor with us here at Gippsland FM, so it felt like the right moment to sort of pull up a stool and have a proper conversation with Steve. I'm Melanie Kahani, this is the Business Huddle, and today we're heading to Yennar in the beautiful outskirts of the Latrobe Valley to discuss all things about what it takes to run a regional pub. But first, to get us in the mood, let's start with a bit of a pub anthem. This is The Nips Are Getting Bigger by Mental As Anything.

0: welcome back to Gippsland FM. You're listening to The Business Huddle. We've got Steve Brown here from the Inar Hotel today. Steve, welcome to the huddle.
1: Thanks for having me.
0: Steve, before we get into it, for listeners who haven't made the trip to Inar yet, I can't imagine there would be many who haven't, can you paint a picture of the Inar Hotel, what kind of place it is, and what made you want to take it on?
1: Well, it's a very warm and welcoming place, I think. We moved to the area about 7 years ago. I was from Gippsland originally, moved to Melbourne, but you always come back to the country. And basically the reason why we bought it is because we have always loved going to the country pubs. We've always loved eating at them. Me, my wife and my child, we've got a 5-year-old boy.
0: Yeah, me too. And not the 5-year-old boy, but I love eating at country pubs.
1: Yeah. So we've always travelled around, and we still do, not as much as we used to because of time and everything.
0: Yeah.
1: That's just something we've always enjoyed. And, it quickly became one of our favourites because we love the Palmer night and just the atmosphere. The staff are amazing. Yeah, they make you feel very welcoming there.
0: Yeah.
1: And it's just, basically it's a great atmosphere, great food.
0: Yeah.
1: And
0: why Inar though? I feel like Ballara might have been up for sale or lease or something as well. Did that cross your mind?
1: It actually wasn't at the time.
0: Yeah.
1: And it definitely did cross our mind, but basically what it was we've been a customer of Inar for a lot of years and they were one of our favourite pubs. So we sort of started off joking about it while we were eating our dinners. We saw it was for sale and then my work situation sort of changed and I thought, it's one thing led to another and so we said, stuff it, let's buy a pub.
0: There you go.
1: Yeah.
0: If there was ever any reason to buy a pub, it's, the food and the atmosphere. And I think it might be like a dream of most people, like everywhere my partner and I go, we love the pub. And, he's got a dream of owning a pub. He's like, we could buy this one day. I'm like, no, we're definitely not doing that.
1: Fair enough.
0: So take us back to day one. I guess when you picked up the keys, if that's what happens when you buy a pub, what did your vision look like and how close to that vision are you sitting? Is it 8 months in that you've had the hotel now?
1: Yeah, 7-8 months, that sort of thing.
0: Yeah.
1: But, we went in without much expectation. We were very green. I've never done hospitality management before.
0: Yeah.
1: I came from logistics, so a completely different field altogether.
0: Yeah.
1: And
0: there's some synergies there, though, right?
1: Yeah, there's definitely
0: the grog in, the grog out.
1: Yeah, there's definitely some transferable skills, that's for sure. But as far as that, we were sort of green. We didn't know what to expect. What I like to do is get the lay of the land, learn everything the way it is, because it was already running quite well.
0: Yeah,
1: we already had great staff. We already had great food. So that the plan was we'd go in and learn. I'm doing some studies in the same area
0: in hospitality management.
1: Yeah, exactly.
0: Yeah,
1: exactly. I'm doing a course in that. At the same time, and I thought that's the plan to sort of build it up, try and build up a little capital, maybe invest back into the business.
0: Yeah.
1: And then, and we always wanted to explore live music. We love that sort of atmosphere of live music.
0: Who doesn't? Yep.
1: Yeah. Yeah. and we've sort of we've had some successes and some failures in that area.
0: Yeah.
1: But we're definitely still the direction we're very, very keen on heading.
0: So the vision was just come in, learn, I guess, be curious. Not really change anything. I mean, Inar Hotel is my local and I can't really see, there's been no massive changes. Would you say that's sort of part of the vision, get to know the pub, its clientele first, and maybe just keep it the way that people want it?
1: Exactly. And there's nothing worse than someone coming in and changing a bunch of things before they understand the lay of the land. And so we've been getting to know the locals a lot, made a lot of friends.
0: Yeah.
1: We're building a lot of great relationships, actually. It's one of the best things about the job, the people we meet, the conversations we have.
0: Yeah.
1: My wife is a very social person and she gets into it. My little boy, he's an only child, so he's running around talking to the punters
0: Yeah.
1: It's been good for him and people love him.
0: Running
1: around and chatting him up. And
0: yeah, he's part of the furniture there now too, isn't he?
1: Yeah, he is.
0: Oh, that's awesome. I think, just having that, that sense of community there already, and maybe when you come into a local area, I mean, you weren't really from out of town. Maybe if you were from Melbourne, there might have been a little bit more scepticism maybe with the locals, but I think you and Marianne have just sort of come in there and it's almost like it was never anybody else's now, sort of 8 months on, so well done. So what's the thing that maybe nobody tells you about taking over a regional pub? Sort of what caught you off guard maybe in those first couple of months?
1: Yeah, there was a couple of things. One of the main ones, and it's sort of a business thing because we've never owned a business before.
0: Yeah.
1: You've got the money to buy the business, you know, and then you need the money for stock, starting stock. You need the money for starting capital or tills
0: cash
1: and all that.
0: Flow.
1: And what we didn't sort of account on is an emergency fund.
0: Yeah.
1: In the first few months, we had maybe $30,000 of kitchen equipment blow up or need repair and just one thing after another it was.
0: Yep.
1: And if we didn't have a really strong first couple of months, we might have been in a lot of trouble. So if anyone else is getting into this sort of thing, I definitely recommend when you're doing your business planning at the start, make sure you've got a little extra there for when, if you get unlucky and some things go wrong right off the bat before you've had a chance to...
0: For those unseen things. Because I guess when you're buying the business, you weren't to know that this equipment was going to be needing replacement or anything like that. So maybe a contingency plan.
1: Yeah, exactly.
0: But yeah, I think, you know, from a business point of view, can you really plan for that? All you can do is try and plan a contingency and just hope that nothing blows up or goes wrong. But I think the pub has had pretty solid clientele for a couple of years. So hopefully that sort of tides you over. And how are things now? No more massive disasters or
1: no, things have been
0: settled?
1: Yep, things have been smooth for the last little while. Fuel prices have hit us pretty hard.
0: Yes.
1: We've had a lot of business drop off over the last few weeks, but it's just picking up again.
0: Is that because a lot of the clients are sort of a bit more rural and spend petrol to get in there and come and have a meal? And maybe it's that cost of living thing that, you know, we're all experiencing at the moment. You know, not having that disposable income to come down and have a meal at the pub. It's more of a treat now than, you know, a weekly.
1: Yeah, exactly. I think that's exactly what you said. It's disposable income. It's the, you know, when you're doing a weekly budget and you've got paying $100 more in fuel, one of the first things to go is luxuries like that. And we get it. We're a family as well. So we completely understand it.
0: Yeah.
1: It's just one of those things you have to sort of ride out, and it's just part of being in business. I think there's highs, there's lows. And
0: yeah. I think the petrol price in Yennar is actually out of control at the moment too. Our one petrol station, I kind of drive past there every day and go, God, that's like 20 cents more expensive than anywhere that's 10 minutes away. So yeah, it's rough.
1: Yeah, it is. It's coming down. It's just come down again. But I understand too. They're a business as well, and it must be very difficult for those guys as well.
0: Definitely. And we've had the bakery had a bit of a, well, it wasn't an accident, but I guess a bit of a tragedy. It's sort of taken a little bit out of the town as well, hasn't it?
1: Absolutely. It's a terrible thing what happened to them. The town's had a bit of a rough trot for the last couple of months, but with the bounce back, it's a strong community and everyone's getting behind them. And they're selling their bread in the servo now.
0: In the service station, yeah. It's so great. And the eggs too.
1: Yeah. So go down and buy some bread.
0: Definitely. And then stop in at the pub and grab a beer.
1: That's right.
0: You're listening to the Business Huddle, and today we are talking what it really takes to run a regional pub with Steve Brown from the Yennar Hotel, who's been running the pub for about 7 or 8 months now, taking it over from the legendary Trevor out there. Steve, staffing, regional hospitality, you just mentioned that you're studying more, I guess, hospitality management. Regional hospitality staffing is genuinely tough. So how have you approached building a team, keeping your team, I guess, and what's worked and maybe what hasn't?
1: All right, so for a start, we were lucky enough to inherit one hell of a team. The kitchen staff are amazing. The food, they've got a reputation for food for a reason.
0: Yes.
1: The wait and bar staff are great. They get along really well. They're actually very close friends.
0: Yeah.
1: They sort of joke around with each other a lot and have a great time. They're always smiling and laughing, and that's sort of infectious to the other staff and to the customers.
0: Great.
1: And when we hire new staff, they sort of, it's personality, I guess, is the most important thing. Most other things can be taught.
0: Yeah.
1: But in hospitality in particular, you really need to have sort of the friendly attitude and willingness to have some banter and muck around a little bit, maybe not too much, So that's the main sort of driving force behind our recruiting.
0: Yeah.
1: And for retention conversations, I'm learning. I've made some mistakes along the way.
0: Yeah.
1: I've led teams before, but I've never managed before in this way.
0: Yeah.
1: So
0: it's a very personal environment too, I guess, that pub sort of environment, and maybe the types of personalities are different to what you're normally used to running. These guys are friendly and outgoing and like to have a bit of a joke around. You can't sort of come in there like you've just run a law office and tell everybody to sit down and be quiet.
1: Definitely, we are. And that's one of the things we actually love about the job. We love just, you know, the interactions with the staff and all that sort of stuff. And if there's any issues, we need to be communicate about it in the right way, sit down calmly and have a discussion.
0: Yeah.
1: And most things we've been able to write out, or pretty much everything we've been able to sort of, little issues that have come up along the way, we have a chat and we resolve it.
0: Yeah,
1: speak to them on the same level, and then that's usually the way forward, I think.
0: Think that's really good for building team culture as well. I mean, in any business or organisation, sort of having a culture around the team, making them feel safe, letting them have a little bit of fun, like it just makes going to work, which we all don't really like to do, so much easier, doesn't it?
1: That's right. Unfortunately, no one's going to pay us to sit on a beach drinking beer.
0: Oh, wouldn't that be the dream?
1: It would.
0: So, Steve, running a pub isn't just a business. There are community expectations, I guess, that come with that territory. People have their regular spots. They have feelings about the menu. How do you navigate that?
1: Well, luckily we're already pretty community minded. We love getting amongst it, and the menu, we change it every 3 months to keep it fresh, something like that. And people do have very strong feelings about the menu and you know, when we should have Palmer nights and all this sort of stuff. But what I've learned is you can't please everyone.
0: Yeah.
1: Our feedback is overwhelmingly positive.
0: Yeah.
1: So that's what I sort of take on board. We do take negative criticism we do take it on board. We see what we can improve from it. But at the end of the day, we can't please everyone. We sort of started off trying to, you know, taking every bit of feedback as sort of
0: part of that learning curve.
1: Yeah, exactly.
0: When you're starting, that curiosity. What do people think? Did you get sort of any feedback around, you know, how it was run, what they think how they thought that you would run it? I guess, especially knowing that you were green maybe to the industry, is that sort of, you know, did people come in and say, well, I've been running pubs and I think you should do this, this and this?
1: Yeah, not too much, but a little bit of that for sure, especially around the menu and they were what they think should be on it, more of this, less of this. But as long as we sort of we keep it fresh, we try to accommodate everyone. We've got vegetarian, vegan options, gluten-free options, that sort of stuff.
0: Yes.
1: And as long as we sort of keep that, we listen to feedback, we try to adapt to feedback.
0: Yeah.
1: That's all you can really do. And then just let the chefs have their creativity and run with the rest of it.
0: Have you changed the menu or how the weeknights are sort of run in regards to the menu? I know Tuesday night was always a massive Palmer night.
1: Yep. Tuesday night, Wednesday nights are our Palmer nights. And we haven't changed anything there. We've added specials and everything like that. And we have to change the menu and some things around it, but the overall structure remains the same, and that's one of the things we was already running quite well. People already love it. We've got too much interest in Palmer Nights to have just one. That's why we have two.
0: Yeah,
1: and I don't see any reason to change that. We've got some ideas around different things, events that we're going to start on in the next few months, to try and build up business on quieter nights or have a bit more fun with quieter nights.
0: Yeah.
1: But overall, the structure sort of remains the same, and it will be at least for the foreseeable future.
0: Yeah, I had the owner of Nelson's Kitchen and Little Prince on last year, and he was saying, like, in those quieter times, like, I don't think they opened on Tuesdays. He's like, you know, we could open and we'll just do a steak night on a Tuesday, and now they're just bulging every Tuesday. So, you know, on those sort of quieter nights, are there nights that you don't serve food? I mean, I guess everyone's got to have some time off too, don't they?
1: Yep. Sunday, Mondays, we don't have any kitchen staff on. That's the chef's weekend.
0: Perfect.
1: And our senior staff's weekend.
0: Yeah.
1: So they're the days I just go in for a few hours, open the bar.
0: Yeah.
1: Toasted Sangers is something we've put on just so if people do come in and they're hungry, we can give them something to eat.
0: Yeah.
1: But besides that, we'll just day off for the kitchen staff, they need it.
0: Yeah. And the Tuesday, Wednesday nights, Palmer nights, they're always big. Yeah. People love their Palmers, their pub Palmers especially. And I know Yunnaha has a bit of a reputation for doing a good one.
1: Yeah, absolutely. As I said to you, we were customers, especially of Palmer Knight, for a long time before we bought the place, before we even thought of it.
0: Yeah.
1: And, yeah, I love them.
0: Yeah. People actually go halves in their Palmers because they're so big.
1: Yeah, they do. Yeah. Or lunch the next day, they air fry up really well. So,
0: yeah.
1: I'm always doing that.
0: Yeah. You've got plenty of takeaway dog boxes, do they call them?
1: That's right.
0: For everybody to come home with.
1: That's right.
0: That's good. So, what do you think, Steve, has landed well that you maybe didn't expect when you took on this venture, like a decision that you made that really has paid off in the last 7 or 8 months?
1: Okay. One thing that sort of springs to mind is generosity in a way. An example would be Melbourne Cup weekend.
0: Yes.
1: We were arming and ahhing about whether we were going to open, and then it got closer to Melbourne Cup weekend. We couldn't quite worked it out yet. We had a million things going on. And a week before, I said, stuff it, let's open up. We won't put any chefs on. I'm just going to buy a bunch of food and fry it up myself, and I'm just put it out for free.
0: Yeah.
1: And it was a little bit of a risk, but basically the feedback we got was incredible.
0: Yeah.
1: And people loved it. People came in for a bit of a feed. They had a drink. They had some fun.
0: Yeah.
1: And it just added to the vibe of it. It was a great day, and we still get people telling us how good of a day they had that day.
0: Yeah.
1: And we've sort of kept doing that. So if we ever don't want to put chefs on but we want to have food on,
0: yeah,
1: I'll often just cook up a barbecue or go to a local butcher and buy some sausages, great meat from there.
0: Yep.
1: We'll go to the local baker, buy some bread.
0: Yep.
1: And then I'll just sit there in the afternoon for the afternoon on the barbecue, cooking it up, having a good time, just talking to the people who come up. And the feedback's always great. What we do is we put like a donation box for a local or a good cause.
0: Yeah.
1: And people can put a few dollars in if they want to. Otherwise, just grab a snag, and sometimes they'll buy a beer while they're there, or sometimes they won't, and that's fine.
0: Yeah.
1: We don't do it with any expectations. But, yeah, basically every time we've done that, it's paid off. We've actually done quite well for the day, unexpectedly, but it's just...
0: Yeah.
1: You know, if you look after the community, they look after you, it seems.
0: Definitely. How are you getting the word out about this sort of stuff? Sorry, I'm asking from a marketing point of view now because this is what I do. So when you're having these events, are you just popping it up on your Facebook page and saying, come down and grab a snag? Or are you telling people beforehand? Or is it just a morning of, like, you know what, I'm going to roll the Barbie out today and get out there and put my apron on?
1: There's definitely been a bit of both of those things. We try to plan it in advance, but sometimes in the morning I think, you know what, stuff it. I'll go get some sausages and we'll put a barbie on it, and that's happened. But marketing is something we need to improve.
0: Yeah,
1: we're getting better at it. We're learning a lot as we go.
0: Yeah,
1: but as we've never done this sort of thing before, so one day I'd love to pick the brain of a marketing expert like myself and get some pointers on it. But for the moment, it's just Facebook. We put it up. Try and put it up as early as we can. I try to tell all the punters as they come in, especially ones that sort of have interest in whatever sort of event we're doing.
0: Yeah.
1: And usually word of mouth is our best ally there.
0: Definitely. I think, I feel like maybe early on when you guys took over, there was some competitions, like to win a Palmer at Palmy Night. Those sorts of things were all sort of out there as well. So I don't think you're doing anything that you shouldn't be doing, like when you're in a very small local community, you know, and for some people that are coming out, you know, from in town, it's a bit of a drive for them to come out. So I guess you've got to make it worth it. And I think the food menu probably speaks volumes. I'm not an expert in pubs and marketing pubs, but I think the food is a really big draw for people. If you've got good food, they will come.
1: Absolutely. We got people coming from a long way away for our dinners.
0: Yeah, yeah, definitely. You're listening to the Business Huddle on Gippsland FM. I've got Steve Brown with me today from the Yunnaha Hotel. We're going to call him the new publican, but you're probably not so new anymore, part of the furniture. Steve, we are going to take a break and go to the news, and we will be back right after this. This is Bryan Adams, Summer of 69.

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1: Hello, I'm Laura Devoy. The Prime Minister and Treasurer have rejected claims of a hidden death tax. The government announced in its budget it will introduce a 30% minimum tax on the income of discretionary trusts from July 1, 2028. One Nation has described it as a death tax. Jim Chalmers says deceased estates are exempt, as are existing discretionary testamentary trusts. Prime Minister Anthony Albanese has reiterated this message.
2: What we have put forward very clearly is a comprehensive policy. And of course, when it comes to trusts, if people want to continue the existing discretionary testamentary trusts, there's no change. They can continue with fixed trusts.
1: More than $65,000 in fines have been issued to landlords found to be in breach of New South Wales's rental laws. Since May last year, landlords have been required to provide a valid reason to end a tenancy, with no grounds evictions banned. Around 30 termination matters investigated by the New South Wales Rental Task Force were found to be in breach of the new laws in the first 12 months. Reporting found 84% of tenancies ended through renter's choice rather than landlord action. Australia leads the world's developed nations in its action to address sexual violence against children. Shannon Kirkwood has more.
3: The 2026 Out of the Shadows Index has ranked Australia top of 60 countries across six regions with an overall score of 83 out of 100. The index measures the progress toward a world free of childhood sexual violence. Australia leads the way on governance and accountability as well as prevention and justice, but scores just 70 in healing. At the other end of the scale, Saudi Arabia was one of the lowest scoring nations with 29 out of 100. The researchers say every nation must make improvements, in particular when it comes to plans and policies to prevent and respond to child and adolescent sexual violence.
1: There are calls for the University of Tasmania to consider redress for the 177 families affected by the collection of body parts without consent. The uni says the specimens were collected during autopsies between 1966 and 1991 and provided to the Rota Pathology Museum. Some were put on display. The uni has apologised, but independent MLC Meg Webb says the government should consider further steps such as redress for families. Six companies have been forced to sell off their holdings in an Australian rare earths miner amid fears of foreign interference. Treasurer Jim Chalmers has given the overseas-owned businesses, which are mostly from China and Hong Kong, 14 days to dispose of their shares in Northern Minerals. The rare earths miner hopes to extract dysprosium and terbium in Western Australia's Kimberley region. The government views the company as a crucial part of its efforts to fight China's hold on the global critical minerals supply chain. Turning to sport, in cricket, Mitchell Starc took 3 wickets in 4 balls to help the Delhi Capitals defeat the Rajasthan Royals in the Indian Premier League. The Royals were limited to 193 and Starc was not required to bat as the Capitals reached their target with 4 balls to spare. Meantime, Josh Hazlewood's Royal Challengers Bengaluru defeated the Punjab Kings by 23 runs. And in golf, Aaron Rye has become just the second Englishman to win the PGA Championship. The 31-year-old hit a 5-under final round to finish at 9-under, 3 shots ahead of John Rahm in second. He's the first Englishman to win the tournament since Jim Barnes in 1919.
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5: A strong wind warning is in place for the East Gippsland coast. Your 4-day forecast across Gippsland and the valley. Partly cloudy, showers likely across the afternoon. Tops of 18 in the valley, 19 in Sale and 17 across West and South Gippsland. Tomorrow, temperatures between 10 and 16 degrees. Partly cloudy with showers likely once again. Much the same Wednesday with westerly winds in the afternoon. 15 degrees is the top. Temperatures dropping to 7 overnight. Then Thursday, you guessed it, partly cloudy with a high chance of showers. Expecting a top of 16 degrees.
6: And welcome back to the Business Huddle today. We are joined with Steve Brown from the Yennah Hotel, the new publican we're calling him. Steve, regional businesses, I guess, live and die on reputation. How do you think about what people are saying about the pub online versus what they're saying over the bar?
7: I haven't noticed any discrepancy between the two.
6: Yep.
7: Most of their feedback has been overwhelmingly positive.
6: Mm-hmm.
7: I think in the entire time, I've had hundreds and hundreds of compliments about the food and the way things are going, and I've had one complaint in the entire time. So I haven't really noticed much difference.
6: What do you do in those times when you get a complaint?
7: Oh, I used to take it to heart. We still tried an action, and if there's anything actionable we can do, but sometimes people are just having a bad day or something, and we just have to sort of roll on with it.
6: Yeah. I had a lady called Elise Borsley from Thrive, and they deal with like online reputation a lot, and she was saying, you know, just that one bad review, unfortunately, is probably, if you've got 100 great reviews and you get one bad review, that's the one that people will sort of really zero in on. So I think when it's, you know, comes to complaints or something like that, just addressing them and making them feel like, especially if they're coming from an online environment as well, you know, Google reviews are huge. And that's what people are going to, if no one's ever been to your pub before, they're going to have a look online. What's the food like? There could be one person there that said, oh, you know, our service was terrible and we got ignored. But then if, you know, the owner of the business pops in and says, I'm so sorry that this has, you know, happened to you, come on back down and let's make it better. And then 9 times out of 10, they'll then repost another review that says, okay, sorry, was wrong about the first one. That was amazing. They dealt with us really well. So I think that's probably just from a business point of view for anybody out there who's experienced a bad review. Like you say, you can have hundreds of positive reviews and just one bad one can really like just put you down, but I think from a business point of view you're gonna have to expect that.
7: Yeah, absolutely. And yeah, you're right, replying to them is very important.
6: Yeah.
7: And addressing their concerns, and then, you know, sometimes we'll offer them a you know, complimentary meal or something like that to make it up to them and say, let us you know, give us another go at it.
6: Yeah.
7: And yeah, right, usually it does, they do reply back that things are good now. And
6: yeah, you know. I have noticed since you guys have been at the pub, you've been sort of introducing maybe more local liquors to the mix. Like, is there whiskies or vodkas? Are they sort of more local around the area? Was that a strategic plan for yourself, or did you really just like the local vodkas?
7: Oh, it was an accident, actually. The chef said, get me the cheapest whiskey you can find because he's cooking with it, right? So it doesn't need to be good whiskey.
6: Yeah.
7: And I got this whiskey in and happened to try it. I thought, that's actually delicious. And then, you know, I was asking around to our suppliers and they said, actually everyone who's tried it is loving it and starting to stock it and you know, building it up with it's flying off our shelves. It's Risky Whiskey Raven Vodka. It's by High Country Hooch.
6: Yeah.
7: They do an amazing product, and it's very affordable.
6: Yeah, so, great.
7: Yeah, so we've had them in hosting trivia nights for us, the distillers. It's a lovely husband-wife team, and we've got their advertising everywhere. We even wear their shirts as staff shirts when we run low on those. So
6: yeah.
7: They're not paying us to promote them. They're just an excellent local product. Tastes really good, and it fits with our brand of just local, you know, local supporting locals.
6: High Country Hooch. What a business name.
7: Yeah, it's great.
6: So when you have been getting the word out, especially to people outside of Yanar who might not know what's changed, has your approach to marketing the pub evolved since you started? Have you thought about it very much?
7: We think about it a lot.
6: Yep.
7: We have changed. We are trying different things. As I've said, we are very green to this.
6: Yeah.
7: Especially the marketing side of it.
6: Yeah.
7: So we are trying different things and learning as we go. We've actually shortened our Facebook post, for example, and that's increased engagement.
6: Yeah.
7: We sent some of the staff and my wife off to a TikTok convention.
6: Oh wow!
7: Yeah, just for a bit of fun, really. I mean, I'm too old for that sort of stuff, but they love it, and it is the way of the future. Sort of stuff. So they went and had a good time, and they learnt quite a bit about how to, drive traffic through silly videos. I would describe it as, but just that sort of thing. And we'll learn more as we go. We do want to branch out into different types. Radio advertising. We've just reached out.
6: With Gippsland FM, you guys are sponsoring the footy.
7: Yeah. So that's exciting.
6: Yes.
7: And, we will be trying other avenues of advertising as well, papers as well, and that sort of stuff as we get sort of some more cash flow. And
6: you've got it all covered. You've got print, you've got radio, you've got social media. Have you guys got a TikTok account?
7: We do.
6: Yeah.
7: Our staff are having a heck of a lot of fun with it. So.
6: Oh, I can imagine. I'll have to start following. See what shenanigans you guys are getting up to behind the scenes.
7: So far, I've managed to hide from all the videos, but they're determined to get me in one.
6: Do you know what? That's the worst thing that you can do, Steve. Don't try and hide. You become number one target.
7: Oh, yeah.
6: Just embrace it.
7: I can see my wife giggling away there.
6: Oh, that's awesome. We are talking to Steve Brown from the Yennar Hotel today about all things buying and running a regional country pub. I think, in Gippsland, there's probably a few options that have sort of come up over, I guess recently there's one out at, is it Cowes, was up for sale. There's plenty of talk online about that. Maybe Ballara sort of changed hands as well recently. So I think there's certainly an appetite for people to get into the publican industry. It's probably more of a dream for most people, but you guys are making it actually a reality. So can you tell me, Steve, about a moment maybe in the last 8 months that made you think, yes, this is exactly why I did this?
7: That was the other day, actually. Oh. It's happened. There's been a few moments. I mean, sometimes it's just listening to people laughing and having fun. Like if you're a room full of laughter and lively chat, and you think, you know, it gives you a warm feeling that you're somehow facilitating this, or you're a small part of them all having heaps of fun.
6: Yeah.
7: Live music's my favourite part of it.
6: Yes.
7: When we have a successful live band and I'm listening to some great tunes and there's everyone smiling and, you know, interacting with us and, you know, a bit of mucking around and that sort of stuff. And the other day I was in that situation. I looked at my wife and I said, this is why we bought this place. This is exactly what I was hoping it would be.
6: Yeah.
7: I mean, there are definitely challenges as well, but they're the upside. They're the things that make it all worthwhile.
6: Yeah. Do you think maybe your social life has just skyrocketed since then? You probably know more people than most people now.
7: Yeah, we've met some great people on the way. We're making a lot of friends and it's been really good for us, actually, in that way.
6: Where are you having the live music? I haven't been up there. I've been out the back when you've had some music out the back, but inside, I guess it's getting cooler now. So I noticed that the pool table now has wheels.
7: Yes, it's on a trolley, and so we move it out of the way. So sometimes we have it for Friday, Saturday night, especially if it's a noisier band.
6: Yeah.
7: We'll have them in the bar
6: after
7: the dinner service. And then sometimes we have a big event, like the Hip Pockets came to play, or the string. We have the String Busters in. We have them in the bistro, dinner and a show type thing.
6: Yeah.
7: We change the layout of the table so that everyone can sort of have a view of the stage and
6: in the bistro area. Yeah,
7: exactly. And then so that they're always quite popular.
6: The Strzelecki String Busters are a bit of an institution and so very much connected to the Yennar Hotel. Do you know anything about the history of how that started?
7: Yes, I do. They've talked to me about it quite a lot.
6: Yeah.
7: They actually started in the Yennar Hotel in the function room.
6: There you go.
7: They started off as a little jam club and they, you know, a few amateur musicians got together, some of the more experienced ones, I mean, some experienced musicians, some amateurs. They got together and played some songs together and just sort of grew until they became this force. They're an absolute, as you said, an institution in the area.
6: Definitely. I know when I go past there, I'm usually...
7: Yes, I do. They've talked to me about it quite a lot.
6: Yep.
7: They actually started in the Yennar Hotel in the function room.
6: There you go.
7: They started off as a little jam club and they, you know, a few amateur musicians got together, some of the more experienced ones, I mean, some experienced musicians, some amateurs. They got together and played some songs together and just sort of grew until they

0: And it's always still pumping at like 10 o'clock on a Wednesday night.
1: yeah, it's a good one. It usually goes till about 11. And it's just a really good atmosphere.
0: Is it hard for people to get a table on those nights?
1: We usually book out in advance. The last couple of months, not so much since things, the economy sort of took a bit of a downturn.
0: Yep.
1: We noticed it, a little bit less seating than normal.
0: Yeah.
1: But we're pretty close to full up in the last couple of months. But if you book it the first couple of weeks after Restrict Buses, early in the month, then you're very likely to get a seat. If you wait till the last week, then, we're often booked out.
0: It's actually a good night out for a midweek outing.
1: Yes, it is. It's
0: and the live music, I think, keep that going. We need more of that. And that's coming from a radio station. We love our music here. So, Steve, you've just signed on. We just mentioned it recently as a footy sponsor with us here at Gippsland FM. We're covering the Mid-Gippy Football Netball League. That's a pretty big community statement, I guess. What's the thinking behind that, and how does it fit into, I guess, the bigger picture of where you want the Yinnah Hotel to go?
1: Well, the local footy is the absolute centre of the town. It's everything sort of built around it. Everyone's involved in it. It's where you get most of your community from.
0: Yeah.
1: So it's really important to us to get behind it. They've got a strong history with the pub, the local footy teams.
0: Yeah.
1: We sponsor Yinnah and Ballara footy teams.
0: Yeah.
1: As well as the radio show.
0: Yeah.
1: It just makes sense.
0: In a place like that, I remember when we first moved to Yinnah, I remember thinking there was a lot of Collingwood supporters out there. There was a lot of black and white happening, and then I realised that Yinnah is actually black and white.
1: Yeah, I had the same thought. I thought, shit, we moved to the wrong town. Get out. Yeah. No, but yeah, that is their local team, the Magpies.
0: Yeah.
1: They're a great team too. They've got a good chance this year.
0: They certainly do. I don't follow it too much, but I know they're always sort of right up there. And they've got a beautiful ground down there as well.
1: Yeah, they do. We haven't had a chance to see much of it because we've got a young kid and Marianne works full time. We're both working at the pub a lot, but this year we've put some things into place where we can go and see a couple of games during the Saturdays and get behind them a bit more. So that's definitely part of the plan.
0: I think you've just sort of mentioned something there, like, you and your wife, Marianne, like you are running a business but also working outside of that business as well. How are you making everything work? I imagine you're probably pulling the long hours there, Steve, in the pub while you're pulling pints and Marianne's out working another job and then coming in to help. How is that sort of impacting, I guess, family? Is it stressful? Do you just take it all in your stride?
1: It has been very challenging, I'm not going to lie.
0: Yep.
1: And anyone going into business needs to be very aware of that.
0: Yeah.
1: Everyone told me at the start, I was well aware that there'd be long hours and it'd be a lot of challenges until you get sort of everything running the way you want it to, and then things can, you can get more family life balance back.
0: Yeah.
1: But it's something we've been very sort of, had to be very careful about, trying to carve some time out just to spend with the family. Marianne works a full-time job and then she comes and works at the pub a lot of the times, and then often when we get home after everything, we're still working, doing finances and stuff, contracts and that sort of stuff. There's a million little things to be done.
0: Yeah.
1: And I guess once we get the hang of it, it'll be a lot smoother.
0: But
1: that's just the reality of running a business and starting a business.
0: Yeah, it's definitely not all smooth sailing and, you've just sort of walked in and found your lotto ticket. There's a lot of hard work that goes behind it. And what sort of keeps you motivated to keep going like this, knowing that, there will be a break one day?
1: Yeah, we're doing it for each other and for the family and for our son's future.
0: Yeah.
1: And also what keeps us motivated is just is the people we're dealing with every day.
0: Yeah.
1: Like if I don't go into work one day, then the 2 o'clock boys that we get in, we get some regulars come in and, they'll be sitting at the front, nowhere to go. It's no good. You just got to get into it.
0: Yeah.
1: You just got to commit to it and go hard, and then
0: the reward should follow.
1: Yeah. Well, most of the reward is in the work itself.
0: Yeah.
1: To me, it's just the people we interact with and the fun we have along the way.
0: Definitely. Yeah. I think that's a perfect way to put it. So, Steve, for anyone out there who's thinking about taking on a regional business, whether it's a pub, maybe a cafe or a local institution, what's the one thing you'd tell them to do maybe before they sign anything?

0: just to have a really hard think about it. I touched on it before that you really need to make sure you have all the finances in order. You need to have some emergency money in case something goes wrong at the start.
1: Yeah.
0: Or if you get it, for example, if you start a business and then get like a COVID hit you all at once, you're going to have very low income for a while and you need to be able to ride that out. So a solid business plan is a good idea.
1: Yeah.
0: You need to get advice. You don't have to listen to all the advice. You don't have to act on the advice, but try to speak to people who have been doing it for years. A lot of people are happy to share their knowledge with you.
1: Yeah.
0: And that's been invaluable to us, just being able to talk to people who have been in management or hospitality and pick their brains a little bit.
1: Yeah.
0: So you got to get the right people behind you, go in with the right attitude. You need to be ready to work hard. Because it is hard work.
1: Yes.
0: Long hours. Don't begin to describe it.
1: Yeah.
0: And you just have some fun with it, I guess.
1: Yeah. Yeah. I think that's pretty solid advice there. Do you guys like talk to other pub owners now? Is there like an elite class of pub owners that stand around and talk to each other? Is there a convention, like a TikTok convention?
0: No. I do know some people who have owned pubs in the past, and I speak to them regularly about just getting advice on different things or if there's anything they think I should improve in one area or the other. And I've leaned on them quite heavily for advice. It's been really good.
1: Yeah, great. Thank you so much for joining me today, Steve. We've been talking all things regional pubs and what it actually takes to take on a regional pub in Victoria. I guess it could probably in Gippsland. It's food for thought. I think one thing I didn't think about was those sort of long hours, it being a family business where, maybe one person runs it and the other person goes to work, making sure that there's always that sort of solid income, planning for the worst, hoping for the best,
0: absolutely,
1: planning for the worst, and maybe some of those new ideas that you sort of bring to the table. You said you sort of came in very curious and willing to learn, and maybe 8 months in, you're starting to see now, the live music and those sorts of things can really sort of lift a pub, and getting behind community as well, because the business really is a community business. So you've got to prop up each other. I guess if you support local community, chances are they're actually going to be behind you and support you too. Steve, people want to come out to the Yennah Hotel now, hopefully. How can they reach you? What have you guys got coming up this month?
0: Okay, we've got, so you can contact us on 5163-1263 and book a table. Speak to me or one of the other staff. You can book on yennahhotel.com.au. For events coming up, we've got Tuesday night is always Tuesday and Wednesday are our Palmer nights.
1: Palmers.
0: Yeah, you get a free beer with your meal or a free drink off the list.
1: One of those Highland Hoochie.
0: Yes, that's
1: drinks
0: on the list.
1: Yeah. As a free one.
0: Yeah, it is. We've just added it recently to cross promote a little bit.
1: Yeah.
0: Steak nights are Thursdays. You also get a free drink with your steak.
1: Nice.
0: We have the string buses on the last Wednesday of the month. It's very good to book in a little advance. It's an absolutely cracking show. It's really good atmosphere. It's a lot of fun.
1: Yeah.
0: Open mic is the first Saturday of the month.
1: Are you talking open mic as in comedians or just come up there, have a song or do you want to do stand-up?
0: It's for anyone, but it's mostly musicians. It isn't a karaoke night, so some people get confused about that. If it's musicians coming up to have a sing or a play.
1: Yeah.
0: We do have a comedian come and do some jokes every now and again. We've had a poet do a set. Pretty much anything, really, as long as it's, a bit of fun.
1: The mic's open.
0: The mic's open, that's right. pool comps are every Wednesday. We're doing a sort of a knockout tournament, just started that up recently.
1: Nice.
0: And we have a regular band, so just check our website for events coming up and you'll see what bands we have playing on what days. And
1: everything's all on the website, yennahhotel.com.au?
0: That's right, yeah.
1: Perfect. Steve, thank you so much for joining us today on the Business Huddle. I hope everyone got something out of our conversation. And if you're up Yennah way, or even if you're not, stop in and say g'day to Steve. He'll be the one behind the bar pulling the pints.
0: Thanks, Melanie.
1: Okay, thanks.

0: And that was Run to Paradise by the Choir Boys here on Gippsland FM. And it's time for the pro tip this week. So talking to Steve today reminded me of something I see come up again and again when someone takes over an existing business, and it's this. You're not just buying a business, you're inheriting a relationship. A regional pub, a local cafe, a service business that's been around for years, they all come with history, with loyalties, with people and with some staff who have opinions about how things probably should be done because for them it's personal. And here's the thing, that's not a problem to manage. That's actually your greatest marketing asset if you treat it right. The businesses that win when they take over an established local brand are the ones who listen first, who walk in curious, not certain. They win because they want to find out what people love before they start changing things. So if you're ever thinking about taking on someone else's business, especially in a tight-knit community, start by asking questions, not making announcements. Build that trust before you build the brand. That's your pro tip for this week. 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

0: Hi, and welcome back to Fourth Estate, the show where we talk media, politics, and everything else in between. From Gadigal Land, Sydney, I'm Tina Quinn. Across history, women have been told to sit down, smile, stay quiet, but they didn't. They spoke out, they stood their ground, and in doing so, forced open doors that were never meant to move, not originally at least. In her new book, Women Who Win, journalist and human rights advocate Antoinette Latouf traces the lives of women who defied expectations, from Australia's first female law graduate to First Nations leaders who resisted colonisation, to those who took on the system in landmark discrimination cases. But this isn't just a history of other women's fights. Threaded through the book is Latouf's own very modern battle over power, pressure and the limits of journalism. In 2023, what was meant to be a routine fill-in hosting role at the ABC became a national flashpoint, ending in her dismissal, a federal court case, and a ruling that the ABC had unlawfully terminated her employment because of her political views. It was a case that raised uncomfortable questions about editorial independence, lobbying, and what journalists can and can't say in public. So what does it mean to speak out in today's media landscape? Where are the lines between journalism and activism? And what does it cost to challenge power, especially as a woman doing it publicly? Well, to answer all of this and more, I'm joined by the lady herself, Antoinette Latouf. A very, very warm welcome back to Fourth Estate.
1: Thank you so much. And just hearing you put all of that together, the history of women who faced adversity and summarising the hell that I have had to endure the past couple of years actually got me really teary. And I think sometimes I don't stop to really reflect on how hard and awful and ongoing it is. And so, I don't know, just hearing it said back to me is just, it's hard to digest.
0: Have you taken any time to really reflect back, or do you feel like you've just had to sort of keep powering through over the last couple of years and not really, is it a case of if I stop and actually reflect, am I just going to fall to pieces really?
1: I haven't really stopped. The only time I had a bit of a break is because I was in hospital having major surgery. So I think, unfortunately, because the political time we're in and all of the indicators relating to be it press freedom, the clampdown on civil liberties, human rights atrocities in plain sight, they haven't stopped. So I haven't felt the luxury of stopping. I haven't felt the luxury of being complacent or retreating or pulling back from public life or pulling back from the work that I do. I think maybe particularly because there are a whole heap of people orchestrating then and probably still orchestrating now to get me to shut the hell up that I refuse to. But, you know, that doesn't mean that it's not hard every day.
0: You were writing this during the trial.
1: Even before the trial started, I was writing it. So in between the Fair Work Commission hearing, which was, gosh, if the date's early 2024, in between the Fair Work Commission hearing and the trial, which was early 2025, is when I started researching and writing this book. And so I was writing throughout that whole process and waiting for judgment, which came months later.
0: Because my first thought is, where did you find the strength? Or do you think this perhaps gave you strength?
1: It absolutely gave me strength.
0: Right.
1: And that's the whole reason I was researching and writing it. Knowledge has always comforted me. And the stories of other women who've, in various contexts and across history, in various industries, have faced challenges that were deemed insurmountable or where they were cast as wacky or someone that needed to be discarded or quashed or ignored and written out of history. I really learned a lot from them, and it became a survival tool. It became a toolkit for me to keep going, really. So while I wanted to honour their stories, it was helping me figure out mine as it was happening in real time.
0: In terms of the way that the media really represented and portrayed these women at the time, I'm sure you could draw somewhat of a parallel there with your own story.
1: Yeah, absolutely. And that was a thing. Even though I am someone who's worked in the media for so long, I kind of knew what the narrative how the narrative would play out, particularly in sections of the tabloid press. And sadly, it played out exactly as I'd anticipated, because we'd had a blueprint for it, be it Grace Tame or Yasmin Abdul-Majid or Julia Gillard when she was Prime Minister, Christine Holgate. Like, there, it's like almost a copy and paste. And so obviously what I was drawn to as a journalist and as someone who understands the media and as someone who's being attacked by sections of the media, I was interested in how these women during their time were represented in the media. So I spent a lot of time going through the archives of newspapers to see the way women were depicted, whether they were hugely victorious or whether they were just pushing back against power. And sadly, not a lot has changed or evolved. Indigenous women are dehumanised and flattened into 2D kind of versions of themselves as something to be feared, or even when there are landmark wins in the court of angry land rights, women. You know, either angry black women, annoying black women, women at the forefront of the legal profession when the women first entered were described by their appearance and their marriageability. There were so many. I also looked at the angry letters to the editors when convict women who swore, because that was criminalised. You could go to prison if you swore or be sent to the factories. The way men would write in and be like, "Oh, the punishment for women who swear isn't enough." And sadly, it showed that, you know, we haven't evolved all that much. Despite how many years has passed, and that's probably because of our media concentration and the fact that, you know, the Murdoch press owns so much of the media here.
0: Journalist and human rights advocate Antoinette Latouf is our guest on Fourth Estate today. We're talking about her new book, Women Who Win, published by Penguin Random House. Antoinette, I'd like to go back a little bit to the young girl, the young Lebanese-Australian girl who grew up in Western Sydney and decided she wanted to be a journalist. Why did you decide you wanted to be a journalist?
1: Well, I decided that I wanted to tell stories, help shape narratives, because I was, I was raised in Western Sydney at a time of the so-called War on Terror. I was at university, I believe, when the Cronulla riots happened. Mm-hmm. I saw how damaging and divisive the media can be, and also how it contributed to my experience growing up.
0: Did it make you want to change things? Did it make you go, there needs to be more voices like mine?
1: Absolutely. There needs to be more voices like mine. At the time, shock jock
0: Alan Jones
1: helped incite the race riot and the huge anti-Arab, particularly anti-Lebanese sentiment of the at the time. And so, yeah, he wanted me to have a voice in telling those stories because it was just so unfair and unrepresentative. And so that's why I got into it, and it's so cliche to give a voice to the voiceless and speak truth to power and blah, blah, blah, all of those noble pursuits. But that's really why I did. I just didn't anticipate 20 years into my career that I would have to fight the national broadcaster that I adored for so long and revered for so long. I'd have to fight them to give a voice to the voiceless and speak truth to power and to back employee rights.
0: Why was the national broadcaster a place that you had long adored and revered?
1: Because it's the gold star of journalism, or it had been for so long in Australia. It was presumably, and by its charter, immune from commercial pressures, independent of the government. It was the place where market forces or interest groups shouldn't have sway. And it was where some of the best journalists did incredible work that brought on royal commissions, that led to policy changes, that really set the agenda. And by its charter, it's meant to tell the stories of all Australians. I just thought it's the right place to be.
0: Did you start your career at SBS or was
1: it
0: ABC?
1: Yes, that's where all good ethnics go when you start. I just went to SBS, and then from SBS I went to ABC. Actually started I was a researcher at Media Watch, which I loved. And then I worked at Triple J and I was in TV News, over the years Radio Current Affairs. So I did lots of different things at the ABC. And then most recently I was in and out doing casual presenting stuff.
0: So I want to take you to that day in December of 2023, December 20th. How do you remember that day playing out?
1: I remember finally being like stoked with myself that I had figured out panelling. Like, and for those who don't know radio, because I'd been a TV journalist for so long, and then I'd worked in Radio Current Affairs where you do a package and it goes to air, and I'd done stuff online, but I'd never been a radio presenter live where I'd had to panel. And honestly, it is a completely different skill. You've got to engage with the audience and take talkback calls. And
0: there's a lot of things you've got to be factoring in your head.
1: It's just a different craft. Yeah. And it was terrifying for a long time. And so I was like, oh, I'm actually having a really good time.
0: Because just to set the scene as well, you had been asked to fill in for that week. In the lead up to Christmas for Sarah McDonald for her ABC Mornings program, which went all around 702, went all around Sydney and New South Wales.
1: And it was a magazine style program, and it was summer, it was festive, and the tone was as such. And so it was a lot of music, it was a lot of fun segments and creative things. It certainly wasn't hard hitting, it wasn't anything like what I had done earlier in my career. And that was a deliberate choice of where I was in my career at that time, because I was like, you know, I've got different parts to my personality and my broadcasting skills, and I want to do this. And so I remember coming out, and there was an all station meeting, and one of my managers was referring to all of the talkback texts going, oh, the audience is really enjoying you, you're doing a great job. And I was like, oh, this is fun. This is different. I'm really enjoying this. So I was having a great time. And then an hour later is when I get called in and told that the Human Rights Watch post that I had posted on my personal Instagram brought my impartiality into question and brought the ABC into disrepute, and to collect my bags and leave. And I won't be needed to finish my time on air. And I left the building like a criminal. I was treated like I was a criminal, and I had to leave the building. So,
0: were you walked out by?
1: No, I wasn't. I wasn't walked out. I was told to say goodbye to my team and collect my things. And then I just, what do you do? Like, I just grabbed my things and I said, I'm not coming back. And I was in tears and I was in shock. And and so then I just left the building.
0: That must have been a pretty shitty Christmas.
1: Oh, it was so horrible. I didn't even have time to fully grieve or to understand. Like, I knew that I had done absolutely nothing wrong. And I knew that this was an assault on anybody who dared draw attention to the atrocities Israel was committing. Because my direct manager had told me on the Monday, the very first day I was on air, that they had been flooded by complaints that I was on air just because of who I was and my opinions, because it had nothing to do with my performance. And so I was cognizant of what was going on. But it also wasn't going to stop me from sharing a reputable piece of information, which I had agreed with my manager. And so I decided that I was going to fight it as soon as I'd got home. I was like, I know what this is. This is a warning shot to others. This is the stifling effect. This is the intimidation of journalists. It's just been going on for so long.
0: When did you realise that this wasn't just about you and your job?
1: Immediately.
0: This was something much bigger. Right.
1: Immediately.
0: Okay.
1: Immediately. I knew that this was symbolic of, and I knew by having a piece in The Australian published before I'd even gotten home, that this was orchestrated. This was designed to smear and intimidate me and others and frighten others. And I was just like, nah, enough. We've seen this pattern before and the stakes are too high and I'm done. Like,
0: so you decided pretty immediately to take legal action?
1: Immediately.
0: Mm. And that, of course, was a very long, drawn-out process. Did you expect the ABC to settle before it went to federal court?
1: Yes, many times. Many, many times. And so did my lawyers and barristers. They're like, this is insane to fight. This is ridiculous. Surely they'll settle.
0: What do you think drove much of their hubris?
1: That I wanted an apology. Mm. One of my conditions was that I wanted an apology and I wanted an admission that I'd done nothing wrong. Because there was all this talk about, oh, she breached policy. She didn't listen to a manager's director. They just as though I can't follow editorial policy or social media policy. I'm insubordinate. And I'm like, there is no evidence in my career that I have ever not been able to do a good job. And I'm not going to have you smear me. If the public broadcaster says that you breach social policy, breach editorial policy, and you didn't listen to your manager, well, what are your options next? Actually, probably get hired by Sky News if you can't do any of those things. To be fair,
0: that's usually what you get rewarded with after such findings from the ABC.
1: And so I was like, I refuse to have my legacy and my career and my reputation decimated to cover your tracks.
0: You talk about having been a news journalist for many years inside the ABC, also at Channel 10 at certain points, and you were also the head of Media Diversity Australia. When you were a news journalist, did you ever find that as someone of Middle Eastern background, was your point of view, or was the way you approach stories, not your point of view, but the way you approach stories and whether you could be objective as a journalist, was that ever drawn into question?
1: Yeah, a lot. It's interesting because it's used when it's convenient, when they need you to translate something or they need proximity or access to Western suburbs, Western Sydney communities, or when they want intel or case studies, it's used as an asset. If you get to a point where you're not just a young journalist on the news beat, which I did for many years and I enjoyed for many years, if you get to a point where you have analysis and you're doing commentary and you're not in that box as just a straight news reporter, and you start to go, hey, I don't know, A, about this coverage or this framing, and this is what I think about the issue more broadly. As if you start to challenge the dominant narrative, then it's like, well, I think it's because, yeah, it's just because you can't be objective. Yeah, you're an activist. Yeah, and it's the sort of thing that isn't applied to other demographics, and it certainly isn't applied to other topics the way it is for anyone with proximity to the Middle East in this environment, in this time, with the unfolding genocide in Gaza and the colonization of southern Lebanon, to be able to go, hey, the weight of evidence and the facts state this. If I were just to read out, like all I did was share Human Rights Watch posts, which the ABC had twice reported on. Mm-hmm. Apparently, I brought the ABC into disrepute. And Ita Buttrose, even on the stand, was saying, oh, she's an activist. She wasn't honest about who she was, she said in an email to, which was challenged in court. What do you mean about who she was?
0: I thought it was really interesting in the federal court case when she was asked why she termed you as an activist.
1: She couldn't.
0: She couldn't.
1: She couldn't explain it.
0: Because of her views.
1: Yeah, she's like, but what views? Mm. Like, and she couldn't explain it. Mm. I didn't know what she was. Like, as in, I was like, well, I felt like I was being referred to as a breed of dog when she said that. But they had all of these notions and judgments and no way to actually explore.
0: Or explain.
1: And I think that's how structural racism works. You can't actually put your finger on it. They weren't pointing to me and going, that Leb or that Arab or whatever, but they couched it in what they thought was more polite words, but just as pejorative. Oh, she's an activist. And then even David Anderson, when he was on the stand and he was asked, because in the emails or in an exchange with I can't remember if it was email or text messages, but in subpoenaed documents, it was found that he'd said that her socials are full of anti-Semitic hatred. And when he was pressed, what do you mean? What was full of anti-Semitic hatred? He's like, oh, I can't remember if it was someone in her comments or whatever. And then he was pressed again. And the only thing he could come up with, which amounted to anti-Semitic hatred, was my use of the words unlawful occupation of Palestine. That is a fact. That is a fact that is recognised by the Australian government. And so and he was the editor-in-chief of the ABC at that time. Mm. And so, you know, if anything, despite how awful the whole ordeal was, allowing ABC management and board, I mean, some now former, couple, one still present, show their hand and show themselves and show their compromise. At that point, I just had to sit back and allow them to be who they are and what they think.
0: Right.
1: And how much they're compromised.
0: You had met Ita Buttrose before.
1: Yes.
0: You'd sat on a panel on Studio
1: multiple
0: 10.
1: Multiple times.
0: Yeah, multiple times.
1: Yes.
0: Okay. Right.
1: Yeah.
0: Right.
1: Well, I mean, I didn't know her well, but yes, I definitely encountered her earlier in my career.
0: Pleasant?
1: Enough. I mean, not entirely, but not horrible. She wasn't wishing coronavirus on me at that time. Or any other respiratory illnesses, which also came out in the
0: subsequent emails.
1: Yeah.
0: Yes. Have you encountered her since?
1: I have not. Fair to say, we don't operate in the same social circles.
0: That is fair to say. How do you feel about her now as someone who's championed as this great flag bearer for women? I mean, once upon a time, she might have been a woman that you would have interviewed for this
1: book.
0: Yeah,
1: that's a really good point and a good question. I guess what I've always advocated for and the types of women I decided to profile, one common theme throughout this entire book is that all of these women help other women. Mm. And that's their lasting legacy, despite what it may have cost them. And that's just not anything I've ever experienced. And I don't think that's what Ita will necessarily be remembered for, somebody who truly helped other women. I expected people for more public solidarity from individuals with platforms and profiles. That didn't come. The collective solidarity from MEAA members was really, really heartwarming and affirming. But there were some people who have been champions of gender equality, or former foreign correspondents who've covered the Middle East, or people who'd come to my wedding and who know my children, who just fell silent. I think that's one of the things I'm still grappling with, and I'm still processing that disappointment, because I felt very, very alone and very, very exposed. And we are stronger together as an industry, as journalists, we are stronger together.
0: Are you trying to contextualize it in certain ways? And I don't want to say go easy on people, but are you trying to think, well, I can maybe understand why this person didn't speak out, or the precarious position they're in, or are you sort of at a point where you're going, no, it's really not good enough?
1: It's not good enough. People, so many people are cowardly.
0: Mm.
1: And so many people, I don't think, being a coward and being allergic to facts does not make a good journalist. And so I look at a lot of the media class and think being subservient and in cahoots with dominant narratives and power, when the evidence is overwhelmingly different, when your colleagues are being blown up and shot and sniped and bombed at unprecedented rates, if you are choosing in this moment to be silent, when our public broadcaster's independence is under attack, when it has a flow-on effects to reporting, if you are choosing this moment to be safe, then you have to sleep with, like, you have to go to bed at night and wrestle with your decisions, because I rest easy knowing that I've always stuck to my personal morals and ethics, my journalistic values, my belief in a strong, independent public broadcaster, the belief in the power of public interest journalists and journalism. And I know a lot of people don't go to bed at night like that, because they've since come up to me. Many have come up to me. Some high-profile presenters have come up to me from the ABC and said, I'm sorry. I'm glad you won, and I'm sorry. I was too scared to say anything. And then I was like, well, I hope you feel better about your apology. You know, like, I'm not sure who this is going to serve.
0: It's very cold comfort to you.
1: Yeah. But, you know, at least as an admission, I was a coward.
0: This case obviously exposed the internal pressure from lobbying groups upon the public broadcaster. How concerned do you think the public should be about external influence on editorial decisions going forward? Do you think the ABC has learnt much from this case?
1: I mean, trust is something that is earned. It's also obviously something that is lost. And only a real change in behaviour will earn back that trust. And there've just been too many examples at the ABC in recent years where either ABC haven't backed its staff members from government pressure, from Murdoch media attacks, from pro-Zionist lobbyists, and who've been too quick to jump at the shadows of a looming article from The Australian. We've just seen too many examples of that. And look, I'm going to be honest, the ABC has strategically been weakened by successive coalition governments with the culture war attack jobs, the funding cuts. Like, there are some structural issues as to why it's not as...
0: Stacking the board.
1: Yes, exactly. Captain's picks. There's a whole... I'm not going to... You can't deny those factors, but you also can't deny pattern recognition.
0: Mm.
1: And so there have just been too many cases in recent years where it's become evident that those in senior management or senior positions who've either been appointed by certain governments or who have not backed staff at pivotal moments and not backed public interest journalism, and audiences have seen that.
0: Mm.
1: And they can't unsee what they've seen. And they also can't unsee what they've seen on social media with the unfolding atrocities. They can't unsee the child whose organs hang out beside them, the Palestinian child, or the amount of airtime we give to Israeli spokespeople denials when we have seen evidence again and again and again and again.
0: I mean, they're dancing a very dangerous one at the moment when it comes to the public's trust, which is going to be pretty crucial navigating this next very transformative period in the media landscape.
1: Yes, I think it's going to be difficult to rebuild, but it's also essential that they do.
0: Mm.
1: I still believe in the importance of the ABC. It's the North Star. It's the gold standard, and we need it to get back up there. Our democracy depends on it.
0: Do you ever see yourself working there again?
1: Not with its current leadership. Not with its current reporting.
0: You said the Antoinette of a few years ago was more optimistic.
1: Mm.
0: How do you feel now about the industry and about, particularly if you have young journalists from Middle Eastern backgrounds coming to you, what do you say to them now that you perhaps wouldn't have 5 years ago?
1: Oh, gosh. Sometimes it's really hard to give advice, and I get asked all the time, and I want to be honest, and I don't want people to be set up for failure. So I tell them that there is much to learn from legacy media, but go in and get as skilled as you like. But you probably won't thrive in those institutions. So go and get access to watch other journalists, get access to contact books, learn the programs, learn the editing, learn the, call them the machinations, get as much practical experience as you can. And then always in the back of your mind, think about how you can operate outside of the system. That's how my advice has shifted.
0: Women Who Win is the new book from Antoinette Latouf, and Antoinette, I think, is the ultimate woman who won, and I thank her very much
1: for
0: joining us
1: in
0: studio.
1: Thank you for this chat.
0: Journalist and human rights advocate Antoinette Latouf speaking with me there. Her new book, Women Who Win, is out now, published by Penguin Random House, and the old cliche applies, of course, it's available in all good bookstores. We'll leave a link for it in the podcasted version of this episode. Now, on that, if you have been listening along via radio and you'd like to hear the extended version of this discussion, just head to the Fourth Estate podcast. You'll be able to find all of our full-length episodes there. And if you do, please leave us a review, give us a rating and subscribe. It helps others find the show and means you'll never miss an episode. Now, Fourth Estate is produced right here at the studios of 2SER. And in the last number of weeks, we learned that the station is facing an uncertain future. With the withdrawal of funding from one of our major partners, Macquarie University, 2SER is now confronting a financial shortfall that, if not addressed, could see the station close as early as July. For decades now, 2SER has been more than just a training ground for young journalists. It's been a home for independent voices, a place where stories that might not be told elsewhere are given space, and for many in this community, it's been a constant companion, a trusted, familiar voice on the dial. And right now, that's at risk. There is an effort underway, led by the 2SER community, to keep this station alive. But we need to hear from you. What does 2SER mean to you? We'd love to know. 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And stay tuned to 107.3 for updates. A big thank you to the team behind this week's episode, producer Adam Parker, David Belotis and Yasmin Rayatsi on socials, David Tom on video and photographer Matthew Smeal. I'm Tina Quinn. You've been listening to Fourth Estate. We'll catch you next time. Bye for now.
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3: Hello, I'm Peter Hislop. The Federal Opposition Leader says the government's 5% home deposit scheme should not be available to non-citizens. The Prime Minister is on a blitz to sell cost of living policies and is in Adelaide spruiking changes to negative gearing and the capital gains tax discount. Angus Taylor says allowing visa holders to avoid lenders' mortgage insurance is putting more pressure on the market.
4: It is beyond belief that this government, one of their first acts as a government, was to say that the 5% home deposit scheme should not be restricted to citizens. It should be eligibility should be to anyone who arrives in this country. It makes no sense.
3: Ugandan residents are voicing concerns after the current Ebola outbreak in the DR Congo was declared a global health emergency. The UN Health Agency says there are 80 suspected deaths, 8 laboratory confirmed cases and 246 suspected cases in the DRC. It's believed to be a rare variant of the virus. Uganda's health ministry reported a case in the capital last week. Kampala resident Naomi Kayondo says the Ugandan government must do more than raise awareness about the Ebola virus.
5: Start to institute measures to avoid the spread of Ebola in Kampala and Uganda as a whole, so that there is a feeling of safeness, of security against this disease of Ebola.
3: A Around 30 landlords have been found to be in breach of New South Wales No Grounds Evictions laws. The majority were found to have attempted to let a property online during an exclusion period following an eviction. The New South Wales Rental Task Force investigated 635 alleged breaches and issued fines totalling over $65,000. The Tenants Union of New South Wales says there are still properties getting through the gaps and not having penalties applied by the regulator. Six companies headquartered overseas have been forced to sell off holdings in Australian rare earths miner Northern Minerals amid fears of foreign interference. Five of the businesses are headquartered in China or Hong Kong, and they have been given 14 days to dispose shares in the company, which is looking to extract minerals from WA's East Kimberley region. A study has found coastal wetlands are helping to protect sugarcane fields from cyclones. Laura Devoy reports.
6: Researchers from RMIT University used historical satellite imagery and remote sensing analysis when looking at sugarcane and mango fields in Queensland's Whitsunday region, focusing on the aftermath of Cyclone Debbie, a Category 4 system which hit in March 2017. They found fields within approximately 1 kilometre of coastal wetlands showed measurably lower flooding and crop cover declines. Thousands of hectares of mangrove forests and tidal marshes were cleared along the coast between the 1930s and 60s to make way for sugarcane expansion. The researchers say their findings suggest such ecosystems provide a meaningful buffer against extreme weather events.
3: Volunteers around Australia are being celebrated and thanked this week. CEO of the not-for-profit road safety charity Amber Community, Xander Alfords, has sent a message to the more than 100 volunteers.
7: Whether you tell your personal story, or you work behind the scenes, or you volunteer for us in other ways, a big thank you from us to you.
3: And turning to sport now, and the Adelaide Thunderbirds are back on top of the Super Netball ladder after a 4-point win over the Melbourne Mavericks. The Mavericks are fourth on the ladder with 4 matches remaining in the season. And Romelda Aiken-George's milestone match was soured by a 57-63 loss to the New South Wales Swifts. Aiken-George broke Catherine Cox's record for the most National League matches.
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11: Yes, good afternoon. We're on our way to a maximum of 18 here in the valley with a shower or two. And high chance of showers later in the day, apparently. Tomorrow, Tuesday, 19th of May, we've got a minimum of 10 to maximum 16 with a shower or two. Then on Wednesday, we've got a minimum of 7 and maximum 15 with another shower or two. Possible rainfall up to around about 2 to 3 millimetres on both days. Good afternoon and welcome to this edition of Golden Memories. My name is Phil Dick and the track list has been planned by my partner Gabriel. It includes popular easy listening songs from the 1950s and 60s. And to open today's edition, we have a song that's brought the attention of the music world to the newly created songwriting team of Roger Cook and Roger Greenaway. You've Got Your Troubles was recorded by English beat band The Fortunes in 1965 for the Decca label, reaching number 2 in the United Kingdom, 7 on Billboard Top 100 and 12 here in Australia. The Fortunes are telling everyone, you've got your troubles.

Elvis Presley on Golden Memories with Return to Sender. That's a song that's written for him to include in his 1962 Girls, Girls, Girls movie. It was put down radio recorders in Hollywood and released on RCA Victor. The song topped the United Kingdom singles chart, peaked at 2 on Billboard Top 100 in the United States, where it sold 1 million copies and was certified platinum. Neither One of Us was the naming track of an album recorded by Gladys Knight and the Pips for Motown in 1972. It reached number 2 on Billboard Top 100. Gladys Knight and the Pips with Neither One of Us.

Goo Goo Grand released The Wayward Wind we just heard on the Era label in 1955. The song spent 5 weeks at number one on Billboard's Hot 100. It became a country standard, recorded by a string of artists that included Sam Cooke, Patsy Cline, and the Everly Brothers. Recorded by the New Seekers for Polydor Records in 1973, You Won't Find Another Fool Like Me reached number one in the United Kingdom's charts and 5 here in Australia's Kent Music Report. On Golden Memories, the New Seekers telling us that you won't find another fool like me.

We're Jan and Dean on Golden Memories with Surf City. That was written by Brian Wilson of the Beach Boys, and the song was recorded at the Western United Western Studios in New York, released on Liberty in 1963. The session musicians who worked at that recording session included Glenn Campbell and Wrecking Crew member Billy Strange playing guitar, and Earl Palmer is considered by many drummers, including myself, as one of the very best session drummers who've worked in Nashville. Golden Memories is brought to you on Gippsland FM 104.7, connecting our community. My name is Phil Rick, and the time is 22 minutes past 1, and there's a lot more to come on today's show, including the Walker Brothers and the Sun Ain't Gonna Shine Anymore. But recorded in 1960 by then 15-year-old Brenda Lee, I'm Sorry became a number one best-selling single on Billboard Top 100. That was recorded at the Bradley Studios in Nashville. It was produced by Owen Bradley for the Decca label. Brenda Lee and I'm Sorry.

0: Written for the 1949 movie Captain Carey, USA. That cover of the Mona Lisa is recorded by Nat King Cole for the Capitol label in 1950. It spent 5 weeks number one on Billboard Top 100 and was inducted into the Grammy Hall of Fame in 1992.
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0: And next on today's edition of Golden Memories is British blues singer Long Drong Baldry with Let the Heartbreak Begin. That was the song recorded in 1967 at the Pye Studios in London. It topped the United Kingdom's chart. Long Drong Baldry and Let the Heartbreaks Begin.

The Green Door was released by Jim Lowe with backing vocals by the High Fives on the Dot label in 1956. It topped the United Kingdom's chart. It's believed that the lyrics refer to the Green Door Tavern in Chicago. There was a speakeasy that opened in 1921 during the Prohibition years. And next we have the Walker Brothers, who are an American band that was formed in Los Angeles in 1964 and relocated to Great Britain in 1965 with their Sun Ain't Gonna Shine Anymore. That was a cover of a song that was first recorded by Frankie Valli in the Four Seasons. The Walker Brothers version topped the United Kingdom's chart while also becoming the band's best charting single on Billboard. That's when it reached number 13. The Walker Brothers telling how the sun ain't gonna shine anymore.

0: is everybody always picking on me?
1: The Coasters and Charlie Brown. That's a song they recorded for the Echo label in 1958. The story remembered for the phrase, "Why is everybody picking on me?" And Charlie Brown was written by Jerry Lieber and Mike Stoller and peaked at 7 on Billboard Singles Chart. And we heard it on Gippsland FM 104.7. The time is 18 minutes to 2 o'clock. 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It's recorded at the Bell Sound Studio in New York City for release on the Skepta label and charted on Billboard and in Canada, Australia, New Zealand and the United Kingdom. 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

Orbison and Blue Bayou. That was written by Orbison and Joe Melson for Orbison to include on his 1963 released In Dreams album. Issued as a single from the album on Monument, Blue Bayou topped the Australian and Irish charts, went to 3 in the United Kingdom while also charting in the United States. My name is Phil Rick and I hope you're enjoying the songs I'm playing today on Gippsland FM 104.7. We next have Matt Munro with Softly As I Leave You. That was a song that was first written and recorded in the Italian language and translated for English for Matt Munro to record for Parlophone in 1962. It reached number 2 on the United Kingdom chart. Matt Munro with Softly As I Leave You.

And we heard Neil Sedaka with Run, Samson, Run. That was recorded in 1960 at peak to number 28 on Billboard Top 100. And next on today's Golden Memories have Del Shannon with The Swiss Maid.

Have you enjoyed sharing today's golden memories with me, Phil Dick? 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Without them, golden memories and many other programs simply would not exist. As always, until 1 o'clock next Monday, and the words of the great Hank Williams, the good Lord's will and the creature don't rise, we'll meet up again. Bye for now.

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1: Hello, I'm Peter Hislop. Over 900 people have been charged following a New South Wales police operation checking compliance on bail and apprehended domestic violence orders. The operation focused on the safety of domestic and family violence victim survivors, with 94 firearms and 48 weapons seized in the four-day operation. Acting Assistant Commissioner Adam Johnson says the number of people arrested is concerning.
2: I think the message needs to get across a lot stronger to, offenders and perpetrators of domestic violence that it's not the message isn't getting through. This is a stain on society. It's a scourge, and it's something that the New South Wales Police Force won't take a backward step on.
1: And if you or anyone you know needs support, call 1800 RESPECT on 1800 737 732. Grain producers battling mice plagues across several states now have access to a stronger mouse bait. Shannon Kirkwood reports.
3: The regulator, the Australian Pesticides and Veterinary Medicines Authority, has today approved an emergency permit for access to ZP50 mouse bait. Grain Producers Australia will hold the permit. GPA says producers are in urgent need of the bait in order to combat the current mice problems. The permit allows access based on moderate or high levels of mouse activity. Mice have reached plague proportions in Western Australia, South Australia and Eastern Australia.
1: People with disability across Australia are contributing to a campaign calling on the government to stop changes announced in the budget to the NDIS. A Senate inquiry will next month report back on plans to save around $37 billion over the next 4 years, with about 160,000 people to be excluded. People with Disability Australia has launched the Reasonable, Necessary and Ordinary campaign, warning the cuts could cause deterioration, injury and death. PWDA member Francis says people with disability are advocating for their rights.
4: We need people to see us as human beings, and we need you to stand up and change this once and for all, to help all people who have a disability to stand up for their rights and to have a voice.
1: Medical staff with experience working with previous Ebola outbreaks are being sent to DR Congo amid warnings of a global health emergency. The World Health Organization has today declared the outbreak in the DRC, with 80 reported deaths, an emergency of international concern. There are currently no approved drugs or vaccines to treat the variant. Head of programs at MSF Australia, Simon Eccleshaw, has told the ABC medical staff are being sent and are taking full PPE precautions.
5: Many Australians familiar with PPE through the response here to the COVID outbreak. This is an even higher level of response, and we'll be doing everything we can to make sure that any of the staff travelling into the Ebola affected area have the latest information and technology to be able to prevent themselves from contracting this virus.
1: The WA opposition says school students have been unfairly penalised for not tagging on and off free public transport. The state government has issued a total of $821,000 in fines to students under the Ride to School Free program. The opposition says the government promised free transport for students, but families are now paying the price. And in sport, Richmond's injury crisis is deepening, with the AFL club potentially being forced to pick a VFL-listed player in its 26-man squad for Friday's Dreamtime at the G-Club against Essendon. Campbell Gray and Sam Cumming are the latest players expected to be ruled out of this week's match due to a hamstring injury picked up in yesterday's loss to St Kilda.
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8: A strong wind warning is in place for the East Gippsland coast. Your four-day forecast across Gippsland and the valley. Partly cloudy, showers likely across the afternoon. Tops of 18 in the valley, 19 in Sale and 17 across West and South Gippsland. Tomorrow, temperatures between 10 and 16 degrees. Partly cloudy with showers likely once again. Much the same Wednesday with westerly winds in the afternoon. 15 degrees is the top. Temperatures dropping to 7 overnight. Then Thursday, you guessed it, partly cloudy with a high chance of showers. evening, a top of 16
9: Welcome
8: degrees.
9: 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And a thank you to Phil for a great mix of music this afternoon. I'm going to kick it off with some Australian music today, and this one is, of course, this first song is by the Australian Crawl with Beautiful People, and then we'll follow it up with some easy beats with Friday Mama.

The Easy Beats there, of course, Friday on My Mind on Gippsland FM 104.7, connecting our community. Let's hear some Christy Allen right now, and this one's called He's My Number One. And thank you for your phone call, Joan. I'll get your song on shortly, and thank you for your phone call as well, Jim, and I'll get your song as well on shortly. It's 12 past two.

Clarence Clements and Jackson Brown, You're a Friend of Mine, and that one was for Jim. Hope you enjoyed that one, Jim, and hope you're enjoying your Monday afternoon. Hope you had a fantastic weekend and you're ready to go for yet another week. It is 24 minutes past two, the Shaun on your Monday afternoon. Now, Morning Melodies, Country Legends, that's on the 23rd of April, and that's at the Morwell Club, 136 Helen Street in Morwell, and that's Thursday the 23rd of April from 10:30 a.m. Right now, let's hear a song by Richard Clapton with Girls on the Avenue.

0: Ian Moss there, of course, Telephone Booth, playing some Australian music there. It's just on 2:30.
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Genesis there with Follow You, Follow Me. Now that song, of course, is a love song written and recorded by English band Genesis. It was released in February of 1978 as the first single from their ninth studio album. So some terrific music there from Genesis. And before that, George Harrison, Got My Mind Set On You. Let's hear the Turtles now as we go back to the 60s with Happy Together.

Beach Boys there, of course, with Good Vibrations, some terrific music from them. It is 2:47 here at Gippsland FM 104.7, playing a great mix of music between now and 4 o'clock. Let's hear some music by Cat Stevens with Moonlight Shadow. This is Moonlight Shadow. Moon Shadow?

Bit of Heart there with These Dreams on your Monday afternoon. Might hear a bit of a double play from Heart, and this one's All I Want to Do Is Make Love to You. And this one's a very good one as well. It's 5 minutes away from 3 o'clock.

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1: Good afternoon, I'm Peter Hislop. The Prime Minister has rejected calls for a royal commission into femicide, saying it would just fund more lawyers. Calls for a royal commission into violence against women have been growing. Counting Dead Women Australia says 20 women have now been killed by violence this year. Anthony Albanese told SCA in Hobart the federal government already knows what needs to change.
2: But you've got to work out, what does a royal commission do besides fund lawyers? What we need here is solutions that we know. We know what they are. You know, we know that there's too much violence against women. We know what keeps women in these relationships.
1: And if you or anyone you know needs support, call 1-800-RESPECT on 1-800-737-732. The federal government is pushing back at a coalition campaign against new taxes on discretionary trusts. The federal budget includes a 30% minimum tax on the trusts, which is an estate planning structure used to distribute assets after a person dies. Opposition leader Angus Taylor has called the change a death tax by stealth.
3: This is a structure that most small businesses in this country use. Small businesses that are squeezed. This Treasurer hasn't got a clue. This government hasn't got a clue. You know why? Because none of them have ever worked seriously in small businesses. None of them understand it. They don't get it.
1: Some Ugandan residents say they were not informed of the Ebola outbreak in the neighbouring Democratic Republic of the Congo. The UN says there are 80 suspected deaths from the rare variant of the Ebola virus in the DR Congo. This latest outbreak has been declared a global health emergency. Last week, there was a reported case in the Ugandan capital, Kampala. Resident Daya Nakonde says many people are not aware of the seriousness of the situation.
4: I didn't receive well the news of Ebola outbreak in Uganda. Because I work in an environment where I meet many people every day, so it puts me on a high risk of getting also Ebola.
1: Australia's broadband provider says millions of consumers are missing out on faster internet speeds due to out-of-date hardware and equipment. In a survey of over 12,000 users, 9 out of 10 home Wi-Fi setups had room for improvement. It comes after 2.7 million households received an internet speed boost as cables are switched from copper to fibre. New research has found community radio stations are playing a critical role in local music. Shannon Kirkwood reports.
5: Researchers from Monash University say Australia's community radio stations generate an estimated $153 million for the music industry every year, and they broadcast more than double the volume of local music played by commercial networks. In 2023, 30% of weekly listeners discovered a local or emerging artist by listening to community radio, and 28% looked up an artist on digital platforms after hearing them on community radio. Researchers say the findings are encouraging for the Australian music industry during a time when global streaming algorithms are making it harder for local artists to be heard.
1: Meantime, the health of Australia's music industry will be revealed tomorrow. Music Australia will be releasing its second edition of The Baseline, which will provide a snapshot of music's cultural value. The results will help support a thriving and sustainable Australian music industry. And to sport, Manly's Lehi Hopoate and West Tigers centre Patrick Herbert are both facing suspensions. Hopoate will be hit with a match ban with an early guilty plea after he was charged for making contact with a referee while chasing a bomb. While Herbert can serve two games on the sideline with an early guilty plea for a head slam, he risks a three-game ban if he fights the charge and loses.
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9: A strong wind warning is in place for the East Gippsland coast. Your four-day forecast across Gippsland and the valley. Partly cloudy, showers likely across the afternoon. Tops of 18 in the valley, 19 in Sale and 17 across West and South Gippsland. Tomorrow, temperatures between 10 and 16 degrees. Partly cloudy with showers likely once again. Much the same Wednesday with westerly winds in the afternoon. 15 degrees is the top. Temperatures dropping to 7 overnight. Then Thursday, you guessed it, partly cloudy with a high chance of showers. Expecting a top of 16 degrees.
10: 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Connecting our community. Let's kick it off this hour with Mariah Carey with Hero, and then follow it up with a bit of Joe Jackson with Steppin' Out.

Joe Jackson there, of course, stepping out, and what a terrific song that one is from Joe Jackson. Now, Old Gippstown, of course, well, this is a good one. Old Ghost Town Tour, bookings are required, and that's at the Old Gippstown, 211 Lloyd Street in Maui, and that's Friday the 24th of April from 8:30pm to 10:30pm, and that is fantastic stuff. And then on the 25th, of course, we've got the Anzac Day services in Ballara, Churchill, Glengarry, Maui, Moore, Newborough, Toomgabby, Traralgon, Tyres, Yallourn North and Yanar, and that's on from 6am, so that's on Saturday the 25th of April, or the Anzac Day services. Right now it's 15 minutes past 3, right now let's hear a bit of Bad English. This one's called When I See You Smile.

0: And welcome back. You're on Gippsite FM 104.7. And that one was a very short song because it finished very quickly. But in the meantime, we'll go with this one from Patti Smyth featuring a great song, this one.
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0: 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You're on Gippsite FM 104.7. And that one was a very short song because it finished very quickly. But in the meantime, we'll

There we go, from Bad English with When I See You Smile on this Monday afternoon as we wind down. Time is getting away from us. It always goes very quickly. It is just on 26 minutes past three. Let's hear some Chris de Burgh now, and this one's The Lady in Red.

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4: 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And of course, before that, we had Chris de Burgh with The Lady in Red, and it comes off the album Into the Light. Great album, that one is. Going to have a double play with the Beatles now. Here comes the sun, and we can work it out.

are the Beatles there with We Can Work It Out. And before that, Here Comes the Sun. Two great songs by the Beatles. Don't forget, at 4 o'clock, we've got The Driving Force with Anthony. So stick around for that program after 4 o'clock. Let's hear some Skyhooks now. Jukebox Inside Birria.

Richard Marx there, of course, with Right Here Waiting For You. What a nice song that one is. As we continue along with more of the music right up until 4 o'clock this afternoon, here's another Joe Jackson one, and this one's called Is She Really Going Out With Him?

Oh, what a terrific song there from Roxette with It Must Have Been Love. It is 3:53 here at Gippsland FM 104.7. Thank you for your company and for your phone calls today. Really appreciate it. And don't forget, Anthony's coming up next with the driving force. Going to leave you with a bit of Fergal Sharkey with a good heart. Have a nice rest of your Monday. Stay safe and bye for now. And I'll catch you on Wednesday with the Drongos here on Gippsland FM.

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1: Good afternoon, I'm Peter Hislop. A leader at the centre of a neo-Nazi group banned by the federal government has filed a challenge against a ban in the High Court. On Friday, the government banned the National Socialist Network, also known as White Australia, among other names, as a prohibited hate group under new legislation. But court documents show the group argues the ban is invalid because the legislation burdens the freedom of governmental and political communication, referencing a 1951 court decision which found the Menzies government couldn't outlaw the Communist Party. The federal opposition is calling plans outlined in the budget for a 30% tax on discretionary trusts a death tax by stealth. Discretionary trusts are an estate structure used to distribute assets after someone dies. The opposition argues the changes will impact small business owning families. Prime Minister Anthony Albanese says fixed trusts are not subject to the change.
2: But what we have put forward very clearly is a comprehensive policy. And of course, when it comes to trusts, if people want to continue the existing discretionary testamentary trusts, there's no change. They can continue with fixed trusts.
1: A warning, this next story contains the name of a First Nations person who has died. The First Peoples and Children's Commissioners are calling on the Northern Territory Government to scrap plans which would weaken the Aboriginal and Torres Strait Islander Child Placement Principle. The government commenced a review into the Territory's child protection system following the death of Kumanjai Little Baby. The Child Placement Principle is a framework that ensures culture, family, community and country are central to decisions about the welfare of children. Aboriginal and Torres Strait Islander Social Justice Commissioner Katie Kiss are among commissioners, arguing any changes that make it easier to separate First Peoples children from family, community and culture risks undermining children's rights. The World Health Organization says an Ebola outbreak in DR Congo, which has seen over 200 cases and 80 deaths, is an emergency of international concern, with medical staff on the way from Australia. The current strain cannot be treated by drugs or existing vaccines. The WHO says the virus has spread beyond the DRC to Uganda, but does not meet the criteria for a pandemic emergency. DRC Health Minister Dr. Samuel Roger Kamba says people were not aware the first deaths were caused by the disease.
3: People in the community said it was witchcraft. Now we realise that the first person fell ill in late April and died. The body was repatriated to a nearby town. It was the return of this body to a mining area with a large population that caused the Ebola outbreak to escalate.
1: Translation from the BBC. The future direction of community radio station 2SER may become clearer this week. The University of Technology Sydney is expected to make a public announcement on the latest proposed emergency funding model in coming days. 2SER faces an uncertain future after Macquarie University announced it would be ceasing its funding. Station manager Cheryl Northey has said funding was secured until the end of the year, but a closure could occur as early as July without a viable future funding model. And the New South Wales Education Department is celebrating Disability Recognition Week with a cover of This Is Me from students with disability.
4: I am brave, I am bruised, I am who I'm meant to be. This is me.
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8: Let's have a look at the weather for Latrobe Valley. Cheryl 2, top of 18 tomorrow. Cheryl 2, 16. Also for Wednesday, 15. Thursday, cloudy, 16. Partly cloudy for Friday, 17. Also for Saturday. And a Cheryl 2 for Sunday with a top of 15. 15. Currently, it's 16 degrees. 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DJ Captain Disco Groovers, we're into week 7 of Good Time Euro Floor Fillers. Let's begin with Aqua's My Oh My.

Oh, yes, Sabrina with Boys, Summertime Love. I think it was Summertime Love here on Gippsland FM 104.7, and also the Venger Boys with We're Going to Ibiza. Right now, here is another Euro banger for the Good Time Euro Floor Fillers with, this is Ian Vandell's Will I.

0: That is a Euro floor filler from Bad Cara. That was Yes Sir, I Can Boogie. You're listening to the Don Four's Good Time Euro Floor Fillers. I'm DJ Captain Disco Groover. Great to have your company. We've got more on your favourite floor fillers from Euro, from UK through to Europe, with the words from our sponsors, so don't you go anywhere.
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2: 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Australia Post Chief Information Officer Adam Cartwright explains.
3: 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And this leads to a fake Australia Post courier service website claiming it will help organise payment and collection for the item they're selling. 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

Oh yes, Calvin Harris, and that was Ready for the Weekend. You're listening to Drive Force. Good time, Euro Floor Fillers on week 7. Right here on Gippsland FM 104.7. It's time for another Euro Floor Filler from Boney M with Daddy Cool. She's crazy like a fool.

That is the Style Council Shout to the Top right here on Drive Force. Good time Euro Floor Fillers on week 7. Let's keep them going right now. And here is Sunita with Toy Boy.

Oh, what a hero floor filler from Akwan. That was Lollipop. And also, who do you think you are from Spice Girls? And right now on the Don Fours Good Time Euro Floor Fillers, it's Shaft with Mambo Italiano and along with Bonnie M's Rivers of Babylon, that was.

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1: Good afternoon, I'm Peter Hislop. The Federal Treasurer says opposition claims of a death tax by stealth amount to a scare campaign. A 30% tax will be introduced with the objective of ending the practice of wealthy people splitting up income using a discretionary trust, but it's also an estate structure which can be used to distribute assets after a person dies. Jim Chalmers says other options are available.
2: I think in this regard, it's best not to listen to the scare campaigns from people who have a partisan or a commercial interest in this. We're making sensible, common sense changes. People are entirely free to set up fixed testamentary trusts after 2028 if that's how they would like to avoid paying the minimum tax.
1: US President Donald Trump has warned Iran the clock is ticking as Iranian authorities say a lack of compromise from Washington in response to their proposed peace deal could lead to an impasse in negotiations. In a post to social media, President Trump says they better get moving fast or there won't be anything left of them. Grain producers battling mice plagues across several states now have access to a stronger mouse bait. Shannon Kirkwood reports.
3: The regulator, the Australian Pesticides and Veterinary Medicines Authority, has today approved an emergency permit for access to ZP50 mouse bait. Grain Producers Australia will hold the permit. GPA says producers are in urgent need of the bait in order to combat the current mice problems. The permit allows access based on moderate or high levels of mouse activity. Mice have reached plague proportions in Western Australia, South Australia and Eastern Australia.
1: The World Health Organization is warning an Ebola outbreak in the Democratic Republic of Congo is a public health emergency of international concern. Australian medical staff are among those being sent to the DRC in an attempt to contain the strain, with no drug or vaccine treatments currently available. While it has spread to Uganda, officials say it does not meet the criteria for a pandemic emergency. New South Wales police have arrested over 900 people following a four-day statewide compliance operation checking people on bail and apprehended domestic violence orders. Acting Assistant Commissioner Adam Johnson says the number of people found to be breaking the law is far too high.
4: In addition to, you know, offenders and suspects taking responsibility and stopping engaging in cowardly behaviour, I think victims need to realise as well that, you know, don't sit back in silence. You need to speak up and you need to know that you've got the right support.
1: And if you or anyone you know needs help, call 1-800-RESPECT on 1-800-737-732. Turning to sport, and Queensland coach Billy Slater has named a 20-man squad for next week's State of Origin match. Sam Walker has been named to make his State of Origin debut. Walker will line up in the halves alongside Cameron Munster, while Kalen Ponga has been named at fullback and Tomiso Tabuai-Fadou in the centres. New South Wales coach Laurie Daly has named 7 new players, including New Zealand international Adin Fanua-Blake. Wet conditions to continue in eastern states and sunny in the west. The Weather Bureau's Sarah Scully has tomorrow's forecast.
5: Now we've got this trough of low pressure that's continuing to bring wet weather to eastern parts of the country that's going to gradually contract eastwards. Also, a weak trough will pass across southern parts of Victoria and Tasmania, bringing a few showers with it. While out in the west, this high-pressure system will gradually move into the Bight and bring generally dry and settled weather to much of the remainder, with just a few unseasonal showers.
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10: Let's have a look at... Let's check on Latrobe Valley weather for tomorrow. Showers, a top of 15, also for Wednesday. Cloudy for Thursday, 16. Friday, mostly sunny, 16. Partly cloudy for Saturday, 17. Cheryl 2 for Sunday, 14. And for next Monday, top of 15. And currently, it's 16 degrees. 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I'm DJ Captain Disco Groover. 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Right now, here is Alex Putney and Don't Give Me Your Life.

Yeah, Dr. Alban, and that was Sing Hallelujah! Right here on Good Time Euro Floor Fillers on Gippsland FM 104.7. 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

0: This is Drive Force. Good time, Euro Floor Fillers, and that was Urban Cookie Collective, The Key, The Secret. Well, I hope you're listening to us on your Monday afternoon for nothing but good time, Euro Floor Fillers. And here's another Euro Floor Filler from Boney M. This is Ma Baker.
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That's another Euro floor filler from Urban Cookie Collectives, and that was Feels Like Heaven. Right here on Gippsland FM 104.7 for the Drum Force. Good time, Euro floor fillers, and here's Kelly Marie with Feels Like I'm In Love.

Yes, that was Milky and Just the Way You Are. That's the end of the Drum Fours. Good time, Euro Floor Fillers. Join us next week from 4 until 6 o'clock as we enter the final week. So don't you miss it. I'm TJ, Captain Disco Groover, and we're going to leave you with Olive with You're Not Alone, Rasputin from Boney M, and Ooh La La La from Alexia. Thanks for being with us, and I'm DJ Captain Disco Groover, and I'll come ring, because I'm returning back from the Planet Discotheque. We'll see you next time.

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1: Hello, I'm Peter Hislop. The federal opposition says plans to place a 30% tax on discretionary trusts amount to a death tax by stealth, but the government has labelled those claims a scare campaign. From July 1, 2028, income generated within a discretionary trust will be taxed before payments are distributed. The structure can be used as a means of distributing assets after a person has died. Liberal MP Andrew Hastie told the ABC many haven't had time to look at the budget's details.
2: Speaking to people over the weekend, and I spoke to tradespeople, retirees, a doctor, an architect, people from across the spectrum, a lot of people haven't even caught up on the budget yet. And so I think this will take some time before people realise what a hit on aspiration this government is doing through their budget.
1: Tasmania's Anglican Church says its total estimated liability for historical child sexual abuse could reach $80 million in 15 years' time. The revised number is more than double the $36 million prediction made in 2023. Church leaders say far-reaching options, not just property sales, will need to be considered to make repayments through the National Redress Scheme. They say they will communicate with Tasmanian parishioners as plans on how to pay will unfold. Medical staff with experience working with previous Ebola outbreaks are being sent to the Democratic Republic of the Congo amid warnings of a global health emergency. The World Health Organization has today declared the outbreak in the DRC, with 80 reported deaths, an emergency of international concern. There are currently no approved drugs or vaccines to treat the variant. Health District Officer Dr. Ruben Dejadenyo says local staff are responding where possible.
3: We have identified a room where we are receiving patients. There are options being explored and spaces being prepared for the triage of patients and so that we can set up the treatment centres.
1: Translation from the BBC. A leader at the centre of a neo-Nazi group banned by the federal government has filed a challenge against a ban in the High Court. On Friday, the government banned the National Socialist Network, also known as White Australia, among other names, as a prohibited hate group under new legislation. But the court documents show the group argues the ban is invalid because the legislation burdens the freedom of governmental and political communication, referencing a 1951 court decision which found the Menzies government couldn't outlaw the Communist Party. A study has found coastal wetlands are helping to protect sugarcane fields from cyclones. Laura Devoy has the story.
4: Researchers from RMIT University used historical satellite imagery and remote sensing analysis when looking at sugarcane and mango fields in Queensland's Whitsunday region, focusing on the aftermath of Cyclone Debbie, a Category 4 system which hit in March 2017. They found fields within approximately 1 kilometre of coastal wetlands showed measurably lower flooding and crop cover declines. Thousands of hectares of mangrove forests and tidal marshes were cleared along the coast between the 1930s and 60s to make way for sugarcane expansion. The researchers say their findings suggest such ecosystems provide a meaningful buffer against extreme weather events.
1: Turning to sport now, and New South Wales coach Laurie Daly has named 7 debutants in his squad to take on Queensland in the first match of the men's State of Origin series. Adam Fanua-Blake has been named in the front row, and Victor Radley, Blake Brayley, Ethan Strange and Casey McLean on the bench. Lock Isaiah Yeo will captain the side. Dylan Lucas is the 20th man. And on Queensland's side, Billy Slater has named a 20-man squad. Sam Walker has been named to make his State of Origin debut.
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7: Well, and here's the forecast for the Lateral Valley. The marine wind warnings for today. No, I haven't got any for today. For tomorrow, strong wind warnings for the central Gippsland coast and the east Gippsland coast. And now the weather forecast. Today it was maximum 18 degrees and we have quite a few showers this afternoon. And So for tonight, the temperature goes down to 10 degrees. And tomorrow, Tuesday, the 19th of May, 16 degree is top temperature for tomorrow. Partly cloudy, high chance of showers, light winds becoming westerly, 15 to 20 kilometers an hour in the middle of the day. And from Tuesday to Wednesday night, only 7 degrees and top temperature for Wednesday, 15 and partly cloudy, high chance of showers, most likely in the morning and afternoon. Winds westerly 15 to 25 kilometers an hour, becoming light during the evening. And for Thursday, still the night temperature only 7 degrees and 16 is maximum on Thursday. Cloudy, slight chance of a shower, light winds. And for Friday, we can see a little bit of sunshine with 17 degrees and light winds, and it will almost the same. Oh, the night temperature goes down to 4 degrees. It's getting colder. 17 maximum on Saturday, and Sunday we have got a shower or two with 15 degrees maximum. And now please stay tuned for the German program with me.
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0: Das war also der Semino Rossi. Er wird es also gerne wieder tun, aber nur mit dir allein. Also hier, und was war, was wissen die nächsten Damen hier?
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6: 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Anyway, welcome back sa atin sa mga kababubukas lang ng radyo. 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Please stick around and we'll be right back. 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
6: 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Community natin ito, community radio natin ito, community connection natin ito. 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At this year nga po ang conference natin ay manggagaling mula sa Brisbane. Doon po ang ating next destination ng ating CBF at NEMBC. Andyan po sila para magbigay sa atin ng lecture or update po sa mga pagbabago ngayong season na ito. 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Abangan ko po kayo ha. At kung naisipan nyo na po na gustuhan na ninyong sige, go ahead. Willing po naman akong i-share sa inyo ang ating mga materials para po tuloy-tuloy po ang inyong programa. Okay po ba yon? So, again, pwede nyo po kaming i-contactin sa office at gippslandfm.org.au or check our website on www.gippslandfm.org.au for more information po para po you become a broadcaster of Gibson FM 104.7. We'll be honored to have you guys here in our program, in our station. Thank you so much. Sana po may makapakinig nito. Kung meron man po makarinig, pakipass it on po sa mga interesado mag-Filipino radio. Kahit na po kung anong language ninyong ginagamit sa inyong lugar, pwede po ninyong gamitin iyon. At syempre, music naman po eh, general naman yan, naintindihan ng lahat. Pero you know, kung you are talking Bisaya or you want to speak in Tagalog or you want, oh no naman English kasi ethnic presenters nga tayo eh. Kaya yung language natin ang ating sasabihin. Most of our language, kaya nga dapat magtatagalog po tayo or ang ating native language. Ganun po. Okay? So, sana nga po ay samahan po ninyo kami dito para magkasama-sama tayo para masaya po ang ating programa. Again, this is Gina Agustin, namamalikluhod po at nakikiusap po sa inyo, nakikisuyo. Please lang po, 513-484-444 ang numero natin dito. Please tawagan nyo lang po kami para po ma-set up natin ang inyong next session. Thank you guys. Maraming salamat po.
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10: Oh no! Sana all.

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Pero nung pinayagan kami sa loob at nung pagkatapos po na inusisa ng mabuti ng PNP, nakita po na may at least 5. So what am I saying here? This is the results of the independent investigation so far. The President, and I thank him for calling, checking how we are, and assuring us that he told everyone to stand down, the military, the PNP, and the NBI. But I told him, sir, the NBI has been lying to us. Sabi niya, hindi, susunod sa kanya yung NBI. Sabi ko, sir, with all due respect, nandito naman si Sec. John Vic, siya na mag-report sa'yo. So dun sa mga nagsasabing this is stage or whatever, di ba? We allowed every single transparency measure. We allowed the investigation. In fact, pag-akyat namin ng fifth floor, kahit wala sa usapan, sabi po ni Secretary Remulla, ibaba ang mga armas ng USAA. I saw his wisdom para nga hindi magka-inkwentruhan, para hindi magkaroon ng miscommunication or hindi questioning ng intention ng bawat isa. Pinababa ko sa mga USAA yung mga armas. Sa fifth floor yon. We went to the first floor, nakita nyo naman yung press con. After the press con po, may nahuli na sinasabi niyang confidential assistant, confidential agent po siya. 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It is about this time na nagsimula pa lang mag-iba ng narrative ang NBI. 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And even assuming for the sake of argument, may usapan na po kami ni Director Matibag na in the building, around the building, kasi pinangako niya sa akin walang checkpoint sa labas ng NBI, samantalang nakita namin po yung video, NBI, pinabubuksan po yung mga kotse ng senador. This was on Monday. So sunod-sunod po ang kasinungalingan po ni NBI Director. I believe he's lying to the President. That is my personal belief. I believe he is giving him false narratives. Kasama po nila si Senator Trillanes nung Monday. Senator Trillanes had no personality to do that. But he is in coordination with many. Let me express my sadness, my regret. First time po na ganito nangyari sa Senate. Usually po, nabangga lang, nauntog lang yung isang senador, nadapa. Nandyan na yung 24 to see how you are. Usually po, may threat pa lang sa Senate. Pupunta na dyan lahat to see how. But makita nyo naman po, parang bula, nawala po yung buong minority. 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And then ngayon, sunod-sunod, galing sa minority, pinagbibintangan pa ang majority at ang Senado. 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So alam nyo po anong ibig sabihin po ng courtesy ng huwag mag-aaresto sa Batasan Pambansa or dito po sa Senado. Having said that po, there are different issues na sinagot ko na sa inyo. But I'm going live today because I heard the Ombudsman will do an independent investigation. That is good news. But I also heard that he issued a suspension against General Mao. Assuming for the sake of argument that it is a valid suspension and the reason is preventive suspension para hindi magulo yung investigation. Number one, there is a duty to inform us so that we can replace, so that we can make sure na safe ang Senado. Remember, the impeachment is going to start on Monday. On Monday. So how can we secure and make sure matuloy at hindi na naman kami guluhin tapos kami na naman ang pagbibintangan? Number two, bakit po, and I like to honor and express, di ba, that in my dealings with the Ombudsman, Boying Remulla, it has always been with respect. We many times disagree, but he, to me, had an open mind. We disagree in legal, but he listened. If he disagrees, he disregards. If he agrees, so let me just appeal to the Ombudsman, suspend also the NBI Director, because he is more a suspect than General Mao dito. We do not want to

0: set a bad example in the independent investigation, and we do not want to put the Senate in harm's way. If we tell the OSAA, the Marines, the PNP who are all there, that pagka may armed men all around the Senate, we cannot defend ourselves. Sino po sa inyo, mga kababayan, pag may winorningan na kayo na huwag na kayong lumapit sa bahay namin, lumapit sila naka-full tactical gear at meron pong mahabang armas. 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Pero ano po ang naging reaksyon? Bumaril po paloob ng Senado. It is the first time, ang alam ko lang po may barilan sa batasan nung kudita. I don't remember now if that was 87 or 89. And I don't even know if it was inside the batasan. Pero it is the first time na Senado babarilin sa loob ng Senado. Lahat po ng Senate media were in the second floor. They have footages po. The investigation can be done independently. I have held off from the Senate investigating ourselves, diba? We can also investigate, but I don't want this to be political. I want it to be calm. I want to respect yung sinabi ng presidente, and I assume good faith. I assume he was telling me that based on the information he had at that point. I take offense that the executive secretary posted in his Facebook na stage without waiting for the investigation. Hindi ako nakatanggap ng tawag sa kanya na kamusta na mga senador, kamusta kayo. I promised my family and some people I will not be emotional in this broadcast, but ito lang po ang pahatid ko po sa lahat ng executive department. 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What do you think they felt when they thought na baka hindi makalabas ng buhay yung kanilang tatay? 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Few months ago. 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My sister, she's healthy, she's beautiful, but she's not a teenager. If she had a heart attack, anong gagawin nyo? 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Traumatized silang lahat. 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Why? 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I believe the President told him to stand down. But anyone below the President could have said, no, ako sundin mo, tumuloy kayo doon. He could have called me and told me na huwag kayong maalarma, nandyan. When my sister called, ano sinabi niya? When Senator Loren, he kept on denying. 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So I have held back emotions. I have tried to answer as much as I can. I have a narration of facts. I have the videos. I could have made accusations yesterday sa harap ng media. They know what really happened, but I didn't. Why? Because our country is in several crises right now. The crisis brought by the oil shock. So I want the 5 or 7 bills that can help us. Tinawagan pa ho ako ng DepDev, yung dating NEDA, na secretary kasi biglang kinancel ang LEDAC sa Tuesday at sabi ko, willing ba akong ituloy? So willing po, dahil napaka-importante to. At sabi niya, may i-discuss na new taxes na importante. Sabi ko, willing to listen. O yung pala, sinasabi ng mga kasamahan namin, kinakausap at tinatawagan at yung iba'y tinatakot dahil kailangan daw magpalit ng Senate President sa Monday. Politika na po yun, isang tabi natin yun. Let's go back to the main issue, the integrity of the Senate. The President used to be a senator, he understands this. That's why he went on national TV. I believe that's why he called. Because he wants to make sure we know in the Senate that he will not allow that. Pasensya na po sa mga kaibigan, mga kakampi sa DDS. I take that po, yung sinabi ng Presidente, I assume good faith. I assume that when I am told a Senate President and what the President speaks, he is speaking truth. Ang problema is he being told the truth. Is Matibag and others under him telling him the truth, or do they have their own agenda for 2028 and they have their own agenda for the Senate presidency? Lastly, I may leave anytime. They can remove me. I can even be gone as senator. I mean, I've reached the pinnacle, I think, of my career. No, from councilor to vice mayor, congressman, speaker of the house, Secretary of Foreign Affairs, and now Senate President. Ano pang hihingin ko sa mundong ito? Ano pang ipagdadasal ko sa Panginoon? Siguro po, ano, dito sa local, kasi mahal ko po ang aming bayan ng Taguig at Pateros, di ba? But in so far as national, wala na po akong hanapin. Tahimik po buhay ko. Tahimik po buhay ng ate ko. We're minding our own business. But when 12 senators came to me and said, we have to make sure that everything is done by the Constitution. Simple ang sinabi ko, will we have a fair and independent impeachment process? They said yes. Are we all willing to sacrifice? Yes. Are we going to be confrontational every move? Hindi. Oh, pero bakit po ganito ang inaabot namin? So again po, hindi po kami magulo. Ginugulo po kami. So again, Honorable Ombudsman, please consider, remember po, in an investigation, it's not only the result, it's the process. So there will be no independent investigation while the NBI officials, hindi lang po yung director, yung pong head ng transnational crimes, kasi yung po ang tinuturo ng kanilang confidential agent. 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I ask our young people now, yes, there are, dati kasi pagka nag-issue ng statement, lahat ng deans, ako mismo bilang idealistic na law student, kahit tatay ko mismo na idol ko nagsabi bilang batas, nasusway din po ako. 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Or whatever you call it, whatever word you use it, hindi po. In fact, mas mabilis pa ho kaming kumilos. Kasi pwede pong Thursday na namin check-in lahat ng annexes, etc. Kasi nagkagulo sa Senate ng Wednesday night. But hindi po. I think the very professional Senate Secretariat, despite yung buong gulo, tuloy-tuloy po. 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So again po, you want an independent investigation, go ahead po. Pero delikado po kung ano magiging katotohanan because ang katotohanan po, ang Senado ang ginugulo. We will keep you updated. Again, we have all the facts. Sa mga matitinik na reporters na may mga tanong na pointed, I'm talking about outside the Senate kasi inside the Senate nakapagtanong naman sila. We're ready to answer all of the questions. We just wanted everyone, you know, to not have a national trauma about a news that inaatake ang Senado ng NBI. But now that it's out, that it is the NBI, prove to us that was a rogue decision. Prove to us po na misfire po yun at hindi po yun ang ang talagang tangka, di ba? Again, I will give everyone the benefit of the doubt. Pero dun po sa mga nagsasabing drama, etc., ito lang po sasabihin ko sa inyo. I hope your family is never put in that position. Because I was there. I was there and I wanted to go out and I wanted to face them, di ba? And I saw the reaction of everyone and I was watching the video. Sobrang tapang po. Hats off. I really respect po yung Senate media. Hindi kayo nagtago, hindi kayo umuwi. You run towards danger so that people will know the truth. Kaya yung pakiusap po. Lahat ng naglalabas ng video, nakitang-kita yung katotohanan, kaya nasisira mga gawa-gawang narrative. Continue to do that. So may we ask God for one thing. The truth to come out. The truth to come out. Based on the truth, let's move forward. Let's build our nation. Let's not destroy our nation. Let's build our nation. God bless you all.
1: Tahimik lang kami, pero hindi bulag, hindi bingi, at lalong hindi tanga.

And that is a track from the Misfits and Die My Darling. Hi, I'm Peter Thane. Welcome to the Alternative Solution. I'm going to be with you for the next 90 minutes, bringing you the very best in indie rock. And coming up on tonight's program, we have got tracks from Lamb of God, Deaf Heaven, Alkaline Trio, Alpha Wolf, The Breeders, Interpol, Deftones, Toe to Toe, Idols, Scowl, Converge, Newfound Glory, Queens of the Stone Age, Poppy, Amel and the Sniffers, and a whole lot more. So stick around. But right now, we've got a little something from the Bronx and False Alarm.

And from out of Melbourne, that is a track from Alpha Wolf. And Bring Back the Noise from their Half Living Things CD. And you also heard Lamb of God. And the title track from their current album, Into Oblivion. And Alkaline Trio, they gave us Mr. Chainsaw from their album From Here to Eternity, which was actually just celebrated its 25th anniversary. Yeah, I know that's hard to believe. And at the top of that bracket was The Bronx and False Alarm. You are listening to The Alternative Solution with Peter Thane here on 104.7 Gippsland FM, connecting the community. And right now we've got a track from The Breeders and a track that was released way back in 1993 and Cannonball. Okay.

And that is a track from Queens of the Stone Age, Made to Parade. And before that, you heard from the Deftones and Change, In the House of Flies, taken from their classic White Pony. And the Deftones will be soon be visiting our shores. Yes, they're kicking off their Australian tour in May. And I am fortunate enough to have a ticket to see them at Rod Laver Arena on the 9th of May. I'm pretty pumped. Yes, I'm pretty excited. And that show is well and truly sold out. But I think there still might be some tickets floating around for the following night, May 10th. So you might want to get on that one. And you will heard from a band who will be opening for the Deftones here in Australia, and that is Interpol. And the track you heard from them was Anywhere, taken from their album El Pinto. And the Breeders, they gave us Cannonball from their 90s classic, Last Splash. And you are listening to Peter Thain here with The Alternative Solution on 104.7 Gippsland FM, connecting the community. And up next, we're going to hear a track from UK band Idols and Run, Rabbit, Run.

And that is You Found Glory and Blood and Beer Stains, taken from their current album Listen Up. For a pop punk album, it's quite good. They actually go a little bit hard on that release, like the track that you just listened to. So yes, almost on the verge of hardcore at times. So definitely give that release a listen. And before that, you heard from Brizzy Punks, The Chats, and Drunk and Disorderly from their debut album, High Risk Behaviour. And you also heard from Melbourne's Emil and the Sniffers, and Going Somewhere from their wonderful album, Cartoon Darkness. And you also heard from Idols from out of the UK and Run, Rabbit Run. And that track is taken from the Being Caught Stealing soundtrack. And yes, you are listening to The Alternative Solution with Peter Stain here on 104.7 Gippsland FM, connecting the community. And Deaf Heaven, they have announced an Australian tour, and it's about bloody time. Their album, Lonely People With Power, was one of the best releases of 2025. What can I say? I'm a huge fan, and if you're not familiar with Deaf Heaven, and if you're a regular listener, well, you should be. Deaf Heaven are Black Glaze, which is a combination of shoegaze and black metal. And the track I'm going to take from Lonely People With Power is entitled Winona. Enjoy.

And that is Poppy and Bruce Sky. And before that, you heard from Parkway Drive and Darker Still. And Converge gave us a track from their current album, Love Is Not Enough, which is going to be a contender for Album of the Year. And the track you heard from that was Bad Faith. And Deaf Heaven with Winona from Lonely People with Power. And Deaf Heaven touring Australia in July. And I've already got my ticket for their appearance at the Forum Theatre. And the actual date escapes me. But get online and have a look. And I'm sure there are tickets still left. But yeah, I reckon it's actually going to sell out. So the venue for Deaf Heaven in Melbourne is at the Forum Theatre. 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And this is Scowl and Fantasy.

damage, don't end the world, or despair, or fucking beatings. The world ends when you're dead. Until then, you got more punishment in store. Stand it like a man, and give some back.

And from out of Boston, that is Haywire, and a track from their Condition for Demolition album, and Poser Disposer. And look, as far as I'm concerned, Haywire are the greatest hardcore band on earth at the moment. They're unique in the way that they blend hardcore with traditional street and oi punk. And if you have a look at some of their live performances online, it is just absolutely unhinged. And the good news is Haywire are about to embark on their first Australian tour. They're opening up for Poison the Well in July. And unfortunately, I will not be attending because I got myself a ticket to see the Descendants. And yes, Haywire is 4 days after that show. I've also got a lot of kids at home and I need babysitters. And yes, a little bit heartbroken, but perhaps next time. Haywire, you know, tour here. I'll get to check them out and it'll be great to see them do their own shows. And before that track from Haywire, you had some homegrown hardcore from Toe to Toe. And the track released way back in the 90s, Seeing Red. You also heard End It from out of Baltimore and Life Sublime, which is taken from their amazing album, Wrong Side of Heaven. And definitely one of my favorite hardcore punk albums of 2025. And another great release from 2025 comes from Scowl, he's Seeing Red. You also heard End It from out of Baltimore and Life Sublime, which is taken from their amazing album, Wrong Side of Heaven. And definitely one of my favorite hardcore.

was Fantasy from the album We're All Angels, and I was fortunate enough to see Scowl and End It live at a Howler in December, and what an amazing show. And I actually come back from it with some minor grazing and bruising. Yeah, had an absolute hoot of a time. And yes, you're tuned to The Alternative Solution with Peter Thane here on 104.7 Gippsland FM, connecting the community. And I'm going to continue on with hardcore tunes with a track from Drain.

0: And that is Trapped Under Ice and Outcast. And you also heard from Drain with a track from Drain Is Your Friend and a track entitled Loudest in the Room. And you have been listening to The Alternative Solution with Peter Thane here on 104.7 at Gippsland FM. Connecting the community. Unfortunately, we've run out of time for this fortnight, but I'll be back next Monday fortnight at 9 p.m. Now, coming up at 9 p.m. next Monday here on Gippsland FM is Luke Woodhouse with Jopalopping Holidays. Make sure that you tune into his program. If you enjoy this one, he plays a broad selection of alternative metal and punk. And tune in. It's a great time. And to take us out for this fortnight, we've got some more home.
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And that is our opening song. I'm going on 300 shows. For 300 episodes, and that is the Blues Sunday Blues Band, It's My Soul, featuring the incredible guitarist Marco Goldsmith. Okay, well, let's hear this number. I just got a CD called Little Richard, Get Down With It, the OK Sessions, recorded in the mid-60s. And, well, not much came out of these sessions as far as commercial appeal, unfortunately. But we're going to hear Little Richard with Big Jim Sullivan on guitar do Don't Deceive Me here on Blue Sunday. Now be sure to email me, raisedonrock@gmail.com, and visit the show's Facebook page, Blue Sunday Radio Show.

You're listening to Blue Sunday with Mark O'Neill, Little Richard from the OK Sessions with Big Jim Sullivan. Don't deceive me. Now, years ago, there was some folks putting out a series of CDs or cassettes. I think it was monthly, and it came with a magazine called the Blues Collection. And there were an awful lot of them. I have them all except the very last one, which was a Christmas one, part two, but it wasn't Christmas songs. But anyway, the very first one was Boogeyman by John Lee Hooker. And all of these are fairly short songs, all under 3 minutes, so we're going to hear nine of them in a row, and you won't have to hear me during that time, right here on Blue Sunday with Mark O'Neill.

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The last call for alcohol. I said, "Hey, Mr. Bartender, what do you want?"

You're listening to Blue Sunday with Mark O'Neill. And we heard the first 9 tracks off John Lee Hooker, Boogeyman, Volume 1 of the Blues Collection. Dimples, Groundhog Blues, One Bourbon, One Scotch, One Beer. Time is Marching, Leave My Wife Alone. I'm in the Mood, Boogie Chillin', Crawling King Snake, and Boom Boom. And we'll hear the second half of that next week. Now a new segment on the show, The Country Corner. Now years ago, you don't hear this term much anymore, country music was called the white man's blues. And I suppose we will cover from maybe as far back as the 40s to the 90s, but we'll see. We're going to hear an EP from 1995, Junior Brown, called, the CD is called Junior High, features 5 tracks, and the first one, Highway Patrol, there's a very good video for that you could look up on YouTube. Now there's another version of Highway Patrol on a full album. It's longer than this one, but not nearly as good. Excellent. So we'll hear the 5 tracks now. It was produced by Junior Brown, and he's famous for playing a double neck. I'm not sure if that's a Telecaster and a laptop steel. It's an interesting looking thing, but boy, this guy could play. So if you never heard him before, stop what you're doing and give Junior Brown your undivided attention here on Blue Sunday with Mark O'Neill.

How good is Junior Brown? That was Sugar Foot Rag, a lot of Jimi Hendrix in there. Before that, Love Hula Hands, My Wife Thinks You're Dead, That's Easy for You to Say, and Highway Patrol from 1995, Junior Brown's EP, Junior High. Okay, now we've got an Australian act, a recent release, double CD. Oh, we'll hear maybe, we'll go with 7 tracks from this. Acoustic Blues by GD and the King Brothers with Jill Buttercup Tweedy. And the CD is entitled Chicken Shack Groove. And we'll start off with a number entitled Relaxing with GD right here on Blues Sunday with Mark O'Neill.

You're listening to Blue Sunday with Mark O'Neill. And from the recent release by GD and the King Brothers with Jill Buttercup Tweedy, the title, Chicken Shack Groove, we heard Winners and Losers, Catfish Sandwich, Can't Be Satisfied, Barrel House Groove, Bright Lights, Big City, T-Bone Shuffle, and Relaxing with GD. Now, that song by John Nicholas, arranged by the King Brothers, and the others covers T-Bone Shuffle, T-Bone Walker, of course, Bright Lights, Big City, Jimmy Reed, Barrel House Groove, Styx Hooper, Can't Be Satisfied, Muddy Waters, Catfish Sandwich, Charles Williams, and Winners and Losers, J&R King. Okay, we'll keep the Aussie thing going. A 4-CD set, which I love, called Real Australian Blues. And I've only ever seen it on eBay, and they sold tons of them, but it seems to be an eBay-only release. So we're going to hear a few tracks from that, starting with the Jeff Atchison Band, and these days, I won't get into that now, anyway, and the song is entitled Chance, and you'll hear a whole bunch of great Australian blues artists that, well, hopefully you know them all, but if not, well, you discovered something new right here on Blue Sunday with Mark O'Neill.

You're listening to Blues Sunday with Mark O'Neill, and we're listening to Real Australian Blues, Volume 3. We heard Tommy T-Bone in the Graveyard Shuffle, the song 8 Feet Tall. Before that, Matt Kokorin and Can't Sing, Little Phi and the Delta Rhythm Kings, When They Stop Talking About Ya, and Jeff Acheson Band and Chance. We've got some time left, so we'll stay with this. And now Marco Goldsmith, a solo song, Every Time We Make Love. And then after that, Dutch Tilders. Don't go anywhere. You're listening to Blues Sunday.

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1: And Dutch Tilders and Imagination Blues, before that Marco Goldsmith. Every time we make love, and it is time to slam the lid on this edition of Blue Sunday. So until we meet again, this is Mark O'Neill for Blue Sunday on 94.7 The Pulse Geelong, 104.7 Gippsland FM, and 103.7 Mayhem Radio Tweed Head, saying may God be with you. And remember, musically speaking, without the blues, there ain't nothing.

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Everything I said was wrong, and you cursed me in the rain. We split up for a while in Barcelona. We met up 6 days later in Madrid.

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And I'm staring at the label on a bottle of Cerveza. And every fucking city feels the same. 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

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And I can't believe I'm dancing to this crap, but I'm a chance here. 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
1: Australia Post is warning Australians to stay vigilant after receiving more than 2,500 reports already this year of scammers targeting online marketplace users. 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Australia Post Chief Information Officer Adam Cartwright explains.
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Mum and Dad and Denny saw the passing out parade at Puckapunyal. It was a long march from cadets. The 6th Battalion was the next to tour, and it was me who drew the card. We did Canungra and Shoalwater before we left.

Frankie, drinking tinnies in the Grand Hotel on a 36-hour wreck leaving Funtown. And I can still hear Frankie lying screaming in the jungle till the morphine came and killed the bloody round.

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1: Australia Post is warning Australians to stay vigilant after receiving more than 2,500 reports already this year of scammers targeting online marketplace users. Scammers are posting as genuine buyers and sending links or QR codes to sellers that lead to fake Australia Post courier service websites designed to steal personal and financial information. Australia Post Chief Information Officer Adam Cartwright explains.
2: Well, scammers pose as interested buyers and they send the seller a link or a QR code through Facebook Messenger. And this leads to a fake Australia Post courier service website claiming it will help organise payment and collection for the item they're selling. The fraudulent sites are designed to capture and steal personal and financial information. 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And we will never send a link or a QR code asking you to enter card details to receive money. 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
1: Good morning, I'm Laura Devoy. Businesses that have overcharged older Australians for home care services will be ordered to pay back customers. The federal government is introducing new protections for elderly people in the Home Care Packages program. It follows a damning report released the same day as the federal budget, which revealed patients were waiting 12 months on average to get into residential aged care or access support at home. Under the changes, the Aged Care Quality and Safety Commission will have the power to order refunds for services where providers are found to be overcharging. More than a dozen Watch and Act warnings have been issued for rising floodwaters in northern New South Wales and southeast Queensland. Heavy rain brought flash floods to the northern rivers and parts of the Gold Coast hinterland yesterday, and more is possible today. The State Emergency Service is urging people not to enter floodwaters. A man has been charged with murder after the bodies of a woman and two children were found in a home in Sydney's southwest. Emergency services were called to the home in Campbelltown just before 8 o'clock last night and found the bodies of a 46-year-old woman and two boys aged 12 and 4. A 47-year-old man was this morning charged with three counts of murder, domestic violence. Acting Superintendent Michael Moroney says the man was not previously known to police for domestic violence or mental health issues.
2: This today appears to be not something that we had on our radar in terms of being known to police, but I can reassure the public that domestic violence is a number one priority for the New South Wales Police, and we will continue to prioritise DV offenders.
1: And if you need help, you can call the National Domestic Violence Hotline 1800 RESPECT on 1800 737 732. The health of Australia's music industry will be revealed today. With the details, Peter Hislop.
3: Music Australia will this afternoon be unpacking its second edition of The Baseline. The economic study will provide a snapshot of music's cultural value, from how the music industry operates to mapping where income is generated and shifting income patterns. The report will inform policy, investment and decision-making with clear, credible data. Music Australia says ultimately the findings will help support a thriving and sustainable Australian music industry.
1: Health officials in Africa have been urging those in areas affected by the latest outbreak of Ebola to maintain strict hygiene to prevent its spread. The virus typically kills around half of the people it infects. The BBC's Thomas Mkwana explains the measures in place to manage the outbreak in the Democratic Republic of Congo and Uganda.
4: Humanitarian organisations like the Medicines Sans Frontières, that's the Doctors Without Borders, and WHO have dispatched teams of experts to try and contain this virus spread. And it's only going to be something that remains to be seen over the next few days, whether this virus is contained. But one can't overstate the importance of this being contained, because the last and biggest Ebola virus outbreak in West Africa between 2014 and 2016 cost us 11,300 lives. Mm. It's important for this region and DRC to contain the spread of this virus.
1: And Claire Wright's historical non-fiction, Naku Daruk, The Bark Petitions, has won the top prize at the New South Wales Literary Awards. Judges said the book, which is her third exploring Australia's political history, was a work of national significance. Turning to sport, in tennis, Bernard Tomic was the only Australian to win on the first day of qualifiers for the French Open. He defeated the 28th seed in three sets. More Aussies are due on court tonight.
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5: Before somebody out there says I'm starting to slip, I ain't tripping. 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
9: And a very good morning to you. Tuesday morning, it is 5 minutes past six. So good not to have that music keep on playing over the top of me. Just got off the phone to Johnny Washer, so who always keeps me on my toes, that lad. We're heading for a maximum of 16 today, a cloudy day with a high chance of showers most likely in the afternoon. Light winds becoming westerly, 15 at 25 k's in the middle of the day. Chance of rain today, 80%. Well, Johnny will be happy about that. Sun protection not recommended as the UV index is predicted to reach 2, which is low. Well, the weather for the rest of the week, well, for Wednesday, we're looking at a maximum of 15 tomorrow after an overnight low of 7 tonight. A cloudy day with a high chance of showers, 80%, most likely in the morning and afternoon, sometime during the day, folks. Then Thursday, 16 degrees, a cloudy day with a slight chance of a shower, 20%. And Friday to wrap off the week, looks like being mostly sunny, 16 degrees with light winds. Going on to our marine warnings, just in case you're thinking of heading over to the coast, there's a strong wind warning in place today for Central Gippsland Coast and East Gippsland Coast, so just be aware of that. Now, I did say I was talking to Johnny Washer. He's just fresh back from his $20,000 bowls tournament. Unfortunately, he didn't bring home the $20,000, but that's okay. John tells us since up till Thursday we'd had 10.2. Look, I'm probably going to get this wrong, John, so just be patient with me. We had around about 2.8 mils overnight. But the important figure is our May total, 58.2. That's what we've had in the 19 days to date. And our year to date is 266.5, and that's far ahead of last year's figure of 169.5. Looking at our water catchments, they're all in good shape. Thompson Dam stand to about two-thirds capacity, 67%. Moondara on 88%. Glenmaggie on 50%, down from 52%. And Blue Rocks on 78%, up from 77%. So it's obviously had some more to go in there. The Aussie dollar worth 72 US cents, 0.53 of a pound, 0.62 of a euro. They're good figures, folks. And $1.22 New Zealandish. Gold, silver and platinum are down. Gold trading at $6,358.37 an ounce. Silver, $107.88 an ounce. Whilst platinum is $2,755.29 an ounce. Looking at the footy for this weekend, let's see. On Thursday, we've got the Hawks in 6th position versus the Adelaide Crows. On Friday, we've got the Tigers in 18th spot meet the Bombers. Freo in 2nd spot versus the Saints. That should be an interesting game. The state of the ladder at the moment, Swans are in top spot, followed by Freo and then Cats in 3rd spot. They're followed by the Suns, then Melbourne and Hawks in 6th position. Now, I know being about 10 past 6, people are getting up and having their cereal and thinking, well, I better get some fuel. Thank you, Steve Nicko, for suggesting this segment. For U91 in Moe, 173.5, that's at Pearl. For Newbra, 173.5 at Monash. Morwell, 172.5 at United near the La Trobe Regional Hospital. And Trelgant, the equal cheapest in the valley, 172.5 also at the Shakespeare Street group of servos. Looking at diesel, because Steve is a diesel driving man in Moe, 224.3, that's at Pearl. Newbra, 224.5 at Monash. Morwell, 219.9 at the Metro in George Street. In fact, that's second lowest price in the Latrobe Valley, because the cheapest is at Trelgan, 215.9. That's at Mobil at 374 Princess Highway in Trelgan on the sale side. Currently the temperature in Morwell is 12 degrees. Let's kick off with a bit of George Harrison.

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1: Well, the time is 6:15 and thank you, Gary, from Moe, saying you didn't do the AMO report. Well, I'm trying to spread all my little reports out rather than having a big block straight after the news. Too much information. I'm trying to spread it out. So I can do that now. Looking at the big battery is now producing 87 megawatts or 1% of our state's power. Gas, 408 megawatts or 7% of our power. Hydro, 656 megawatts or 11% of our power. Wind, 835 megawatts. That's 14% of our power, but two-thirds of our power, 66%, coming from brown coal, 3,804 megawatts. Oh, yeah, and a very good morning, too, to Joan. She's back out of hospital. Sorry, Joan, I was having a few little technical type issues, and I couldn't talk as long as I could, but great to have you back home. She's very excited to be back listening to Gippy FM as well. So let's try and keep that good music sort of happening. Now, community service announcements. Usually I do one around about this time. And at Leongatha Lyric Theatre, there's Billy Elliot, the musical that's on. It says, don't miss this wonderful show, the 3rd of July to the 18th of July. So that's still a fair way off, but you can stick it in your diaries at the Leongatha Memorial Hall. For tickets, go to trybooking.com. Rumour is that one of our Gippsland FM presenters is on the show, and the star of the show is from Morwell. That's intriguing. That's the Billy Elliot. It doesn't have the names of the people that are in it. It's used the original one that was appeared, so we haven't got any further clues as to who that could be, but Billy Elliot, why not go and see it?

0: on average to get into residential aged care or access support at home. Under the changes, the Aged Care Quality and Safety Commission will have the power to order refunds for services where providers are found to be overcharging. More than a dozen Watch and Act warnings have been issued for rising floodwaters in northern New South Wales and southeast Queensland. Heavy rain brought flash floods to the northern rivers and parts of the Gold Coast hinterland yesterday, and more is possible today. The State Emergency Service is urging people not to enter floodwaters. A man has been charged with murder after the bodies of a woman and two children were found in a home in Sydney's southwest. Emergency services were called to the home in Campbelltown just before 8 o'clock last night and found the bodies of a 46-year-old woman and two boys aged 12 and 4. A 47-year-old man was this morning charged with three counts of murder, domestic violence. Acting Superintendent Michael Moroney says the man was not previously known to police for domestic violence or mental health issues.
1: This today appears to be not something that we had on our radar in terms of being known to police, but I can reassure the public that domestic violence is a number one priority for the New South Wales Police, and we will continue to prioritise DV offenders.
0: And if you need help, you can call the National Domestic Violence Hotline 1800 RESPECT on 1800 737 732. The health of Australia's music industry will be revealed today. With the details, Peter Hislop.
2: Music Australia will this afternoon be unpacking its second edition of The Baseline. The economic study will provide a snapshot of music's cultural value, from how the music industry operates to mapping where income is generated and shifting income patterns. The report will inform policy, investment and decision-making with clear, credible data. Music Australia says ultimately the findings will help support a thriving and sustainable Australian music industry.
0: Health officials in Africa have been urging those in areas affected by the latest outbreak of Ebola to maintain strict hygiene to prevent its spread. The virus typically kills around half of the people it infects. The BBC's Thomas Mukwana explains the measures in place to manage the outbreak in the Democratic Republic of Congo and Uganda.
3: Humanitarian organisations like the Medicines Sans Frontières, that's the Doctors Without Borders, and WHO have dispatched teams of experts to try and contain this virus spread. And it's only going to be something that remains to be seen over the next few days, whether this virus is contained. But one can't overstate the importance of this being contained, because the last and biggest Ebola virus outbreak in West Africa between 2014 and 2016 cost us 11,300 lives. Mm. It's important for this region and DRC to contain the spread of this virus.
0: And Claire Wright's historical non-fiction, Naku Daruk, The Bark Petitions, has won the top prize at the New South Wales Literary Awards. Judges said the book, which is her third exploring Australia's political history, was a work of national significance. Turning to sport, in tennis, Bernard Tomic was the only Australian to win on the first day of qualifiers for the French Open. He defeated the 28th seed in three sets. More Aussies are due on court tonight.
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9: Didn't have the button there. 25 minutes to 7. You're listening to the Tuesday Morning Breakfast Show with Greg Hansford. Don't forget we've got Liam Durkin coming up at 7:15. That'll be followed by Taylor Ling at 7:30 to 8. And then from 8 o'clock to 8:30, we've got Sharon Gibson, the Mayor of Latrobe City Council, and a special guest today between 8:30, or hopefully about 9 o'clock. We've got Senator Malcolm Roberts from One Nation on, so that should be pretty good. In the meantime, let's have a bit of a look at our weather. for the last 24 hours. So John's been away this week. So we had 10.2 mils up until Thursday, 2.8 overnight, which brings our May total to 58.2 and a year-to-date figure 266.5. And that compares with 169.5 this time last year. So a much wetter year this year than last year. Looking at our dams, they're all in good shape. Thompson Dam, the largest one, is two-thirds full. It's on 67% capacity. The Aussie dollar is worth 72 US cents, 0.53 of a pound, 0.62 of a euro, and $1.22 New Zealandish. Gold, silver, and platinum are down. Gold trading at $6,358.37 Australian an ounce. Looking at the footy for this weekend, or this Thursday, I should say. Hawks in sixth place on Thursday night play the Adelaide Crows. Then on Friday night, we've got the Tigers in 18th position playing the Bombers in 17th, so that should be a close game. And then following that, we've got Frio in second position playing the Saints in 9th position, so it should be a tough game. That should also be another interesting game as well. Saints playing good footy at the moment. The state of the ladder, the Swans are in top spot, followed by Frio, then the Cats. Suns occupy fourth spot, followed by Melbourne, and then Hawks in sixth position. Looking at the, oh, well, I won't go on to the Steve Nicko price watch. Well, maybe I should, yeah. I better, because I know there'll be people getting up around about this time of morning. For U91 in Mowi, 173.3, that's at Pearl. In Newbra, it's 173.5 at Monash Road. In Moore, 172.5, the equal cheapest in the Latrobe Valley at United near the Latrobe Regional Hospital, and in Trelgram 172.5 at the Shakespeare Street group of servos. Looking at diesel, because Steve is a diesel driving man, in Mowi 224.3 was the cheapest I could find at Pearl. In Newbra 224.5 at Monash Road. Morwell 219.9 at Metro in George Street, and in Trelgram 215.9, that's the cheapest diesel in the valley at Mobil, 374 Princess Highway, Trelgram, on the sales side. A very good morning too to Jacinta in Trelgram and Rosie in Morwell. Sorry, Jacinta, just had a bit of a brain fade just then. Currently the temperature is 11.2 degrees. Let's kick off with a bit of Queen. 25 to 7.

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1: Good morning, I'm Laura Devoy. Businesses that have overcharged older Australians for home care services will be ordered to pay back customers. The federal government is introducing new protections for elderly people in the Home Care Packages program. It follows a damning report released the same day as the federal budget, which revealed patients were waiting 12 months

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1: Queen Bev? That's ridiculous. And why would she just play songs from Thursday?
0: Huh? What?
1: Well, if she's on Fridays playing yesterday's songs...
0: Who's being ridiculous now?
1: Bev. It's my line, yeah. Bev, even she says so.
2: I told you it's going to be ridiculous because most of the stuff I do is ridiculous on air. So suck that up.
0: That's not true. That's just AI. But find out for yourself. Yesterday's songs with the lovely Bev Lorraine every Friday from 1 p.m. on your community connection, Gippsland FM.
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5: The weather time is 6:45, and thank you to James for your phone call, James from Trogon, and Peter from Rosedale. Always good to have a bit of a chat with you. Let's have a look here. We've got the Mowi and District Cancer Volunteers. We've got their biggest morning tea coming up on Thursday, May the 21st. That's this Thursday, folks. And you're invited to join them to share and enjoy delicious home-cooked treats with tea or coffee at Australia's Biggest Morning Tea, to be held at the Mowi RSL, Albert Street in Mowi, from 10 o'clock until noon. Now, tickets are only $10 each, and you'll find great items on the trading table, including books, knitwear, craft, and more. For more information, phone Diane. Don't call her now, but write it down and give her a call later on 0438 517 470. That's the Mowi and District Cancer Volunteers Biggest Morning Tea, May the 21st. That's this Thursday at the Mowi RSL from 10 o'clock until noon. Let's keep going with a bit of ZZ Top, I think. A bit of beer drinking, I believe.

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1: Good morning, I'm Laura Devoy. Flash flooding and high tides are isolating some communities in northern New South Wales and southeast Queensland this morning. The New South Wales State Emergency Service says in the 24 hours to 5 a.m. there were nearly 200 incidents, including three flood rescues. There are currently 20 advice level warnings and 15 watch and acts, with more heavy rain forecast today. In Queensland, the SES says there have been 320 requests for assistance over the past 24 hours, mostly for tarping and sandbagging. US President Donald Trump says he has postponed plans for a new strike on Iran. In a statement on Truth Social, Mr. Trump said the strike was planned for Tuesday local time, but the leaders of Qatar, Saudi Arabia and the United Arab Emirates had asked him to hold off. He says serious negotiations for a deal, which will include no nuclear weapons for Iran, are taking place. Australians are being warned contaminated illicit alcohol is being sold alongside legal products. Shannon Kirkwood has more.
2: Alcohol and drug researchers say a preliminary investigation found illicit bottles of vodka were found at licensed retailers in Melbourne, being sold at a cheaper price than competitors. Chemical testing showed some of the bottles contained methanol and plastic contaminants. Researchers say this is a concerning finding. Typical indicators of illicit products include inexpensive labels and bottles, while larger random audits of bottle shops across several states have also identified the widespread availability of illicit alcohol. It's estimated the illicit alcohol market is worth at least $767 million annually.
1: Israel has intercepted a fleet of aid vessels bound for Gaza. Dozens of vessels were attempting to reach the Palestinian territory. It's believed 11 Australians were among the crews. The BBC's Middle East correspondent, Yolande Nell, is in Jerusalem.
3: So basically, more than 50 boats set sail from Amaris in Turkey last week. More than 400 activists on board, close to 40 countries represented, the biggest number of people from Turkey, but there are others who come from all around the world. And we've been watching the live feed on the Global Samud Flotilla's website. There have been some boats that have been boarded by men in uniform, armed men, Israeli forces, according to the Israeli media.
1: Red Cross Lifeblood says it needs 13,000 donations of A and O blood over the next week. It's to prevent stocks falling to critical levels. Lifeblood is expecting sustained pressure on supply during the upcoming flu season, with winter typically bringing higher cancellation rates and lower donor attendance due to seasonal illnesses. Tens of billions of dollars worth of roads, rail, hospital and energy assets in Victoria are at risk of damage or destruction from climate change-fuelled extreme weather, according to a new report. Victoria's Independent Infrastructure Advisory Body found more than $57 billion worth of state-owned or regulated assets would be at risk from climate hazards by 2030. The figure was calculated under a low scenario in which falling emissions and a rapid transition to net zero would likely keep global warming to below 2 degrees above pre-industrial levels. Turning to sport, in cricket, Pat Cummins has helped the Sunrisers Hyderabad into the Indian Premier League playoffs. The Sunrisers defeated the Chennai Super Kings by 5 wickets. Cummins took 3 wickets. Ishan Kishan top scored with 70 runs as the Sunrisers reached their target of 181 with 1 over to spare.
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6: 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You're listening to the Tuesday Morning Breakfast Show with Greg Hansford. Don't forget, at 7:15, we've got Liam Durkin, the editor of the La Trobe Valley Express, coming up with all the latest in news in today's La Trobe Valley Express. Then at 7:30, we've got Ms. Taylor Ling with her political and social roundup. In the meantime, we're heading for a maximum of 16 today, a cloudy day with a high chance of showers, most likely this afternoon. Light winds becoming westerly, 15 to 25 k's in the middle of the day. Chance of rain today, 80%. Johnny Washer will be happy about that. Sun protection is not recommended as UV index is predicted to reach 2, which is low. For the rest of the week, well, after an overnight low of 7 tonight, we're looking at 15 tomorrow. A cloudy day with a high chance of showers, most likely in the morning and afternoon, sometime during the day. Chance of rain, 80%. Then Thursday, 16 degrees expected. A cloudy day with a slight chance of a shower with light winds. Chance of rain, 20%. And Friday, 16 degrees expected. A mostly sunny day with light winds. Chance of rain, 10%. If you're out on the water, there is a strong wind warning for central Gippsland coast and east Gippsland coast, so just be aware of that. Johnny Washer has been on the line with the rainfall stats, or lack thereof. John, now, John's been away up in on holiday, so bowling tournaments and all sorts of stuff, so he's got a few gaps in his records, but the totals are correct. So we set up to Thursday that had 10.2 mils. There was 2.8 mils that we've had overnight here, which means that our May total is currently on 58.2. And a year-to-date figure, it's 266.5 as compared to 169.5 this time last year. Looking at our water catchments, Thompson Dam's on 67%, Mundara on 88%, Glenmaggie on 50%, down from 52%, and Blue Rocks on 78%, up from 77%. The Aussie dollar worth 72 US cents, 0.53 of a pound, 0.62 of a euro, and $1.22 New Zealandish. Gold, silver and platinum are all down. Gold trading at $6,358.37 an ounce. Silver $107.88 an ounce. And platinum $2,755.29 an ounce. Looking at the footy for this Thursday, we've got the Hawks in sixth spot playing the Adelaide Crows. Should be an interesting game. Then on Friday, we've got the Tigers in 18th spot versus the Bombers in 17th spot. Should be a close game. And Freo in second spot versus the Saints in 9th spot. That should be a tricky one for the Saints, that's for sure. State of the ladder at the moment, Swans are in top spot, followed by Freo, then the Cats. Suns are in fourth spot, followed by Melbourne, and then the Hawks in sixth position. Looking at the Steve Nicko price watch, because I know there'll be people getting up having their cornflakes at the moment thinking, I better put some juice in the car. Let's see if we can save you a bit of money here on at Gippy FM. For U91 in Maui, 173.3 was the cheapest I could find. That's at Pearl, just behind Woolies. Newbra, 173.5, so slightly more expensive at Monash Road. In Morwell, 172.5, the equal lowest price in the valley, folks. That's at United at the La Trobe Regional Hospital, whilst in Trogon, it's 172.5, also at the Shakespeare Street Group of Servos. Looking at diesel, in Maui, 224.3, that's available at Pearl. Newbra, it's 224.5, again, just slightly more at Monash Road. Morwell, 219.9 at Metro in George Street, that's pretty cheap. But the cheapest in Trogon, that's 215.9, that's at Mobil at 374 Princess Highway in Trogon, on the sale side of Trogon. Currently the temperature in Maule is 9 minutes past seven. Let's go to a bit of music and then we'll go to a few messages. Susie Quattro.

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1: G'day, Graham Ross with the Autumn Garden Clinic. The changing of the autumn season is missing in many Australian gardens because of our warmer climates. Most northern hemisphere deciduous trees just don't colour in our temperate conditions. This can be disheartening, but if you're craving autumn colour, you have several options. Come travelling with us to the gardens in Japan, or go up to the Blue Mountains, or try some of these trees guaranteed to give a glorious display with cool nights and clear daytime skies. The new lipstick maples produce bright pink leaves in autumn and suit smaller gardens. Dogwoods and Japanese maples will suit smaller gardens with great leaf colour options. Crepe myrtles and the golden and claret ash suit regular suburban blocks. Nissa is another favourite of mine that colours at lower altitudes in autumn. Add the dimension of the seasons to your garden. Till next time, good gardening from Graham Ross and the Autumn Garden Clinic.
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5: Weather time is exactly 7:15 and on the line I've got Liam Durkin, the editor of The Express, who's no doubt very, very impressed by my timeliness, so ringing him up exactly at 7:15. Not really, just joking. Good morning, Liam. How are you?
6: Oh, I'm good, thanks, Greg. No, you run a very tight ship down there.
5: Yeah, I know. Well, I've got a lot of interviews this morning. I've got Malcolm Roberts coming up after the 8:30 news, so that's going to be pretty exciting. So, the big boss, I'll have to watch my P's and Q's for that, as I do with all my guests, of course.
6: Of course. I guess we'll have to get into some news while we're here. So,
5: yeah,
6: our front page story today, a bit of a it could end up being a bit of a blow for the region. The Merivale Waste to Energy project. It's in the hands of a VCAT at the moment. So at the moment, it's reached a bit of an impasse. So we'll wait to see what unfolds. But at the moment, VCAT have put a halt to proceedings for the time being. But of course, there's processes to go through and appeals that can take place. But for the meantime, it looks like this project is on the back burner for now. But hopefully, we'll be able to see some movement that'll hopefully get this thing going, because if it does go ahead, it's estimated to produce 300 odd jobs and reduce Victoria's CO2 by I think it was 270,000. Our measurements there. So we'll wait to see what unfolds, but at the moment it's not going anywhere.
5: Not good. 300 jobs. We need that like a hole in the head, that's for sure. Or the loss of those like a hole in the head, I should say.
6: Exactly. And staying with some hard news, we had, believe it or not, we had the Nobel Prize come to Morwell a couple of weeks ago. So the 2017 Nobel Peace Prize, which was won by ICANN, their anti-nuclear lobby group. They won the Nobel Peace Prize in 2017. They were the first Australian founded company to win the prestigious honour. So the Gippsland Trades and Labor Council, they had their May Day dinner earlier this month, and their guest speaker was Timothy Hawkins and Dave Sweeney, and they brought along the Nobel Peace Prize for a bit of show and tell, which was which was a pretty good coup, I would say. It's not every day the Nobel Prize comes to town, so
7: excellent.
6: So certainly was a bit of a showcase piece for attendees. The Nobel Prize has a bit of a connection to the Latrobe Valley, Traralgon's own Frank Burdett. He was a Nobel Peace Prize winner in the 1960s, I believe. So he's got a plaque out the front of the post office there in Traralgon. So, yes, the Nobel Prize coming down to the region, which was very, very big to get this down here.
7: Mm. You never know. One day you might get one, Liam, I think, for services to sport.
6: I do recall a few years ago there was a bit of controversy. Bob Dylan won a Nobel Prize for Literature, so there was a bit of conjecture over whether a singer-songwriter would be eligible. But anyway, I think there's probably no doubt Bob Dylan's certainly advocated for the peace, at least. So
7: exactly.
6: So anyway, that's is what it is. The development at Icon in Moore, which is just before you enter Traralgon, that's taking shape as well, which is pretty good news. So a few lots have already been sold, which is great, and works are progressing there as we speak. So this is expected to be a very, very big development for Morwell. Icon Park is looking to create a very, very big footprint in regards to not just infrastructure, but retail opportunities and housing development as well. So a pretty big development going on there at Icon just before you get to Traralgon as you're coming in from the Morwell side. You should see a few things going up over the next little while.
7: Okay. I might have to ask Sharon about that when she's on after the 8 o'clock news.
6: Of course, of course. Well, I know you love your trains, of course, Greg, and Mallee Racing Club, they had the model railway trains exhibition for 2 days over the weekend, so another good little community story here with a couple of groups getting together. So I know Councillor, Mallee Ward Councillor Adele Pugsley, who ironically, she works for VLON. I think she might have showed her face at the model railway train exhibition. So, certainly. These model trains, they're very intricate, and people involved really put a lot of time and effort into them. So hopefully for their sake, they had a good showing over the 2 days and were able to welcome some visitation to the region.
7: Looked like there were a few cars when I went past, but I didn't have time to drop in, unfortunately, much as I regretted it, but that's the way it goes.
6: That's it. And staying in your neck of the woods up at Walhalla, we've got a story in today's paper, which is a pretty neat bit of technology, I reckon. There's, as you're probably aware, there's virtual reality tours taking place in Walhalla. People can literally step back in time and throw the goggles on and see what life was like in the early 20th century up when Walhalla was booming as one of the gold rush era's biggest and prosperous towns. So, people there, I think there's about half a dozen VR sets available, so people can throw them on and step back in time and see what life was like around the 1910s, back in the day. So. The goggles are available from the corner shop there in Walhalla, and from what I gather, people can just turn up and have a go and check it out for themselves.
7: Yeah, there's a fantastic photographic catalogue there from the time and whatever, so it makes sense to use it in this sort of a way. So I haven't done it yet, but it's definitely on my list of things to do.
6: I'm trying to think. Walhalla's population at its peak was it around 5,000 around there? Or?
7: Oh, well, yeah, it's, look, in the town itself, probably about 2,000, and then about 2,000 in the surrounding district. So 4,000 is a pretty safe kind of number. But in the town itself, around about 2,000. But it was fluctuating. It, being miners, they came and went. They're very nomadic, so...
6: Very good. I'm probably guessing it would have been around the same size as Rosedale, maybe?
7: Well, I think the post office was the third largest in Gippsland at the time, so that gives you a bit of an idea of just how much mail was going through the place. So, I think
6: incredible.
7: Yeah.
6: So anyway, these goggles are available if people want to throw the VR on and have a look. So hopefully that, again, creates a bit of tourism for the region, which is always welcome.
7: Yeah.
6: Getting into some sports, there's been some big scores kicked in local footy. Maui kicked over 200 points on the weekend, which was the first time they've done so since 1994, so 32 years since they broke the double ton. So they got there on the weekend. One player kicked 9 goals and another kicked 8, so they had a fair day out in front of the big sticks. Some other sport getting around. Warrigal started the season very well in the Gippsland League. They're undefeated at the moment after 6 games, which is really good for them. They've got the great Gary Ayres coaching them this year, a 2-time Norm Smith medalist, and his Hawthorn teammate, Jeff Ablett, he passed away recently. So Maui players and Drummond players on the weekend, they wore black armbands in memory of him. He had connections to both clubs. He coached Maui for a period, and of course, the famous Ablett family there from Druin, so connections there at both clubs. In the North Gippsland League, Hayfield had a good win on the weekend, which was much needed. They've started the season pretty well, but just needed to get a couple of wins to really square the ledger a little bit. And in mid-Gippsland, Foster looked like they'll be a pretty hard team to beat. They had another big win over the weekend, so they're looking to go for back-to-back premierships in the mid-Gippsland League. And some big footy news closer to Melbourne, which has connections to Gippsland. Michael Voss, who was the Terrelgan-born Carlton coach, as you predicted last week, Greg.
7: I was going to say, the Maui coach better watch out for himself. He might be recruited. He might get an offer he can't refuse. After 200 goals, well, I mean, Carlton could really do with that at the moment, that's for sure.
6: Yes, well, indeed. But Michael Voss, who was born in Terrelgan, which is a bit of a little-known fact. A lot of people just associate him with his time in Brisbane, but we can claim him as one of our own because he was born in Terrelgan, and he spent a fair bit of his early life in August. So got a pretty strong ties to Gippsland. But yes, after losing 7 games in a row, I think the writing was probably on the wall. So from all reports, he handed in his resignation before the inevitable. So he very, very unusual for a coach to depart this early in the season. But again, with that record, it's probably not all that surprising.
7: And I think they won last week, didn't they? Carlton, was it? Just looking at the scores here, I just had it in the back of my mind. Yeah, 74 against the Western Bulldogs. He finished, and then Carlton turned around and won 74-62. Win by 12 points at Marvel Stadium in Melbourne. So,
6: it does tend to happen when a new coach comes in. There's a bit of a sugar hit straight away. So, the Blues getting the job done there. And I know you're a Saints man, Greg. You've actually got a Lallana College graduate, Alex Turu. He's known as the Flying Viking. He's a young player on St Kilda's list.
7: Win by 12 points at Marvel Stadium in Melbourne. So,
6: it does tend to happen when a new coach comes in. There's a bit of a sugar hit straight away. So, the Blues getting the job done there. And I know you're a Saints man, Greg. You've actually got a

0: whole game a couple of weeks ago. So
1: they just can't help themselves.
0: He'll have to sit in the sin bin for this week, but he'll be back. Back up for selection this time next week. So, yes, do the crime, do the time, I suppose.
1: Exactly right. And what's the plans for this weekend, Liam?
0: This weekend, got the local derby, Mowie v Morwell. So I'll be taking part in that on the Saturday down at Morwell, and then reporting on a few other things that are taking place. So I'm talking to Rochelle Hine later today. She's the Greens candidate for this year's state election, so she's having another crack at it.
1: Good on
0: her. I reckon this would be Rochelle's at least a third go. She was in the federal election last year against your good self, and I reckon she had a run at the state election before that as well. So, chatting to Rochelle later today, so I'll be interested to get her thoughts on what's been taking place in the political world, because as we know, there's been a fair bit of a fair few things happening with what happened in FARA and with the federal budget handed down last week as well.
1: And we had two federal a former senator that's defected across to One Nation. There's Holly and the former president of the Liberal Party, I think, up in New South Wales or something's come across as well. That was announced, I think, on the news just recently. So interesting times.
0: Incredible. They're one by one, it seems.
1: And of course, I got Malcolm Roberts on after the 8:30 news this morning, so that's going to be incredible too. Well, thank you very much, Liam, for that comprehensive roundup. Do a fantastic job every week, and I know I'll get a few phone calls once the news hits the airwaves and everything. People really like what you do, so thank you so much for coming on. You can get your copy of the Latrobe Express today after 11 o'clock out front of the Express office in George Street, or you can just wait for your normal deliveries. Good morning, and thank you very much, Liam.
0: Thanks a lot, Greg.
1: Cheers. Bye.

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1: Good morning, I'm Laura Devoy. Flash flooding and high tides are isolating some communities in northern New South Wales and southeast Queensland this morning. The New South Wales State Emergency Service says in the 24 hours to 5 a.m. there were nearly 200 incidents, including 3 flood rescues. There are currently 20 advice level warnings and 15 watch and acts, with more heavy rain forecast today. In Queensland, the SES says there have been 320 requests for assistance over the past 24 hours, mostly for tarping and sandbagging. US President Donald Trump says he has postponed plans for

0: a new strike on Iran. In a statement on Truth Social, Mr. Trump said the strike was planned for Tuesday local time, but the leaders of Qatar, Saudi Arabia and the United Arab Emirates had asked him to hold off. He says serious negotiations for a deal, which will include no nuclear weapons for Iran, are taking place. Australians are being warned contaminated illicit alcohol is being sold alongside legal products. Shannon Kirkwood has more.
1: Alcohol and drug researchers say a preliminary investigation found illicit bottles of vodka were found at licensed retailers in Melbourne, being sold at a cheaper price than competitors. Chemical testing showed some of the bottles contained methanol and plastic contaminants. Researchers say this is a concerning finding. Typical indicators of illicit products include inexpensive labels and bottles, while larger random audits of bottle shops across several states have also identified the widespread availability of illicit alcohol. It's estimated the illicit alcohol market is worth at least $767 million annually.
0: Israel has intercepted a fleet of aid vessels bound for Gaza. Dozens of vessels were attempting to reach the Palestinian territory. It's believed 11 Australians were among the crews. The BBC's Middle East correspondent, Yolande Nell, is in Jerusalem.
2: So basically, more than 50 boats set sail from Amaris in Turkey last week. More than 400 activists on board, close to 40 countries represented, the biggest number of people from Turkey, but there are others who come from all around the world. And we've been watching the live feed on the Global Samud Flotilla's website. There have been some boats that have been boarded by men in uniform, armed men, Israeli forces, according to the Israeli media.
0: Red Cross Lifeblood says it needs 13,000 donations of A and O blood over the next week. It's to prevent stocks falling to critical levels. Lifeblood is expecting sustained pressure on supply during the upcoming flu season, with winter typically bringing higher cancellation rates and lower donor attendance due to seasonal illnesses. Tens of billions of dollars worth of roads, rail, hospital and energy assets in Victoria are at risk of damage or destruction from climate change-fuelled extreme weather, according to a new report. Victoria's Independent Infrastructure Advisory Body found more than $57 billion worth of state-owned or regulated assets would be at risk from climate hazards by 2030. The figure was calculated under a low scenario in which falling emissions and a rapid transition to net zero would likely keep global warming to below 2 degrees above pre-industrial levels. Turning to sport, in cricket, Pat Cummins has helped the Sunrisers Hyderabad into the Indian Premier League playoffs. The Sunrisers defeated the Chennai Super Kings by 5 wickets. Cummins took 3 wickets. Ishan Kishan top scored with 70 runs as the Sunrisers reached their target of 181 with 1 over to spare.
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8: And a very good morning to you. 25 minutes to 8. My goodness, the phones have just been ringing hot. Good morning to Dave from Trogon, Sarah from Orwell. And I've been trying to get a hold of Taylor Ling as well, but without success, so I'll give her another try. after the news, I'll have to put a bit of music on. We're heading for a maximum of 16 today, a cloudy day with a high chance of showers most likely this afternoon. Light winds becoming westerly, 15 to 25 k's in the middle of the day. Chance of rain today, 80%. Sun protection is not recommended, naturally, because the UV index is predicted to reach 2, which is low. For the rest of the week, we'll after an overnight low of 7 tonight, we're looking at 15 tomorrow, a cloudy day with a high chance of showers most likely in the morning and afternoon, sometime during the day. In other words, winds westerly, chance of rain 80%. Then Thursday, 16 degrees expected, a cloudy day with a slight chance of a shower with light winds, chance of rain 20%. And then Friday, 16 degrees expected, a mostly sunny day with light winds, chance of rain 10%. So it looks like it's going to slightly fine up towards the end of the week. Now, looking at wind warnings for today, there's a strong wind warning in place for the central Gippsland coast and east Gippsland coast, so just be aware of that. Johnny Washer has been on the line. He's been away for a while, so we don't have the usual 24 hours things. He said up to Thursday we'd had 10.2 mils and then we had 2.8 mils overnight. So that means our May total currently sits on 58.2 and our year-to-date figure is 266.5, and that compares with 169.5 this time last year. So a much wetter year this year than last year. Looking at our water catchments, Thompson Dam's on 67%. The Aussie dollar is worth 72 US cents, 0.53 of a pound, 0.62 of a euro, and $1.22 New Zealandish. Gold, silver, and platinum are down. Gold trading at $6,358.37 an ounce. Looking at the footy for Thursday night, Hawks in sixth place meet the Adelaide Crows. Should be an interesting game. Then on Friday, we've got the Tigers in 18th spot versus the Bombers in 17th spot, and Freo in second spot versus the Saints in 9th spot. Current state of the ladder, Swans are in the top position, followed by Freo, then the Cats. Suns are in fourth spot, followed by Melbourne, and then the Hawks occupying number 6 spot. Currently the temperature in Maule is 11.7 degrees. I'll go to some music and then see if I can't get a hold of Taylor again. Bit of for Neil, he's a bit of a Skyhooks fan. Hey, what's the matter?
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0: Well, on the line now, we have Ms. Taylor Ling, our political and social commentator. Good morning, Taylor.
1: Good morning, Greg. Good morning, Gippsland. Whew,
0: I wish you could see behind the scenes here. It gets pretty hectic. My listeners to my show are very well educated. They know, ring me up while the news is going, because they know I just can't pick up whilst I'm talking or whilst there's some music on in the normal course of events. So how's your week been? Good anyway?
1: It's been a big week, actually. Another history-making moment for Australia with the Tickle v Giggle outcome, cementing, and as we see usually in the lead-up to an election and with big history-making moments like this, the political needle is shifting for a few political parties to try and swindle votes.
0: Mm.
1: So for those of you who might not be aware, we had an Australian woman named Sal Grover appeal the decision that was found against her, that she had discriminated against a man whose name is Roxy Tickle, who says he's a woman. He took out a lawsuit against Sal Grover after he was booted off her women's only social media app, that was made in light of Sal Grover recognising that women wanted a safe app for just women in light of trauma that they might have experienced. For example, Sal Grover was sexually assaulted and stuff like that. So she wanted a safe space for women, saw that Roxy was on there and booted him off. And so Roxy took Sal Grover to court saying that she discriminated against him because he identifies as a woman. Now, wow. Sal Grover was found to have indirectly discriminated against Roxy. But when this decision was appealed, not only was the decision upheld, but it was found that she had directly discriminated against Roxy, and the damages had been doubled from, I think it was $20,000 to $40,000 in damages.
0: Hmm.
1: It's been a huge momentous moment for Australia because I think it's finally come. It's grabbed more media attention this time around. In the lead up to it, I've been following it almost from the beginning, and I was so stunned that Australia wasn't really paying attention to it, because it was a groundbreaking situation, which recognised that men and women don't have single sex rights anymore.
0: Mm.
1: Because of this Discrimination Act, men and women don't have single sex rights anymore. A person who identifies as a gender, the law has shown that they are privileged above single sex spaces. And people have finally, and I'm glad that, you know, people are finally seeing this for what it is. But it is, it's really shocking that it's taken so long for it to finally catch up. But this was all thanks to the first female Prime Minister of Australia, Julia Gillard, who enshrined into the Discrimination Act gender identity. And in doing so, this is the first time it's been taken to court when a person who identifies as the opposite sex to what they were born has taken somebody to court, and it's proven in the court system that gender identity trumps single sex rights. And in light of this, we see the Liberal Party of Victoria, or the Liberal Party in general, I should say, saying that, you know, oh, we're going to do something about this. We're going to, you know, we're going to charge the way. Laughable. Mm. Absolutely laughable. I don't have a short memory. I remember what they did to Moira Deeming, who rallied alongside women for this exact reason and was called all the names under the sun for it. I take my hats off to One Nation, who were signing pledges for this. I think I saw a post about it just this morning, actually. I think it was last year, over a year ago, One Nation were on the lawns of Parliament signing a pledge saying that they intend to, you know, reinstate single-sex rights and protect women and children and their spaces. So just very interesting times. Mm. The elections make people go crazy.
0: Oh, yeah, that's for sure. I think she's taking it to the higher court, though, isn't she? So it is being appealed.
1: Yes, it is being appealed again. The costs for this are just astronomical. And not only that, the backlash that Salgrava, she's put herself out there, a very brave woman. Mm. You know, the foundings of this app were on very heartbreaking situations anyway, making the best of a hard situation, trying to do the best of a hard situation.
0: Mm.
1: And then she's been thrust into this position. And when so many other women would rightly sort of just cower away from it, because could you imagine the cost to it? You know, financially, the burden of the media, and I have likewise, probably not to the same extent as Salgrava. I'm not positioning myself to be like Salgrava, but as a fellow woman who is outspoken about this kind of stuff of protecting women's spaces, it brings out the crazies.
0: Mm.
1: It brings out the people that will attack you and call you names and do insane stuff to try and sabotage you fighting for single sex spaces. And she's willing to thrust herself out there, put her face out there, put her name out there, and fight for not just herself but so many other women, and for the most benign, crazy reasons of single sex. There are only two sexes, and we should all, it's not attacking, as so many people try to say, you're attacking a minority. No, we're protecting that minority's right to have their own rights. In fighting for single sex rights, you're fighting for every single human being in Australia.
0: Mm.
1: Because everybody in Australia, regardless of how you identify, everybody is entitled to single sex rights.
0: Mm.
1: And there is a reason that we need to recognize biological truth, biological reality in the law, because that is what protects people. That is what protects everybody. And positioning somebody to be able to have access to both spaces, because the law is trying to say we're protecting biological reality, we're protecting biological rights, single sex rights, and we're protecting the rights of those who identify as something different. In doing that, you are stripping people of single sex rights and privileging somebody who has those single sex rights as well as the privilege to have access to the other sex spaces as well. And that is exactly that.
0: The left are well known for talking about fact and science and all this type of stuff, and yet the DNA is pretty clear, isn't it? You know, you've just got two sexes, and anything else is just your imagination as far as the science
1: exactly.
0: is concerned.
1: Exactly. And they try to bring up the topic of intersex people. And nobody is denying that people, you know, intersex people don't exist. Nobody is saying that. What we're saying is that is actually a condition. That is a condition, a biological condition, wherein one person is intended to be born by nature, intended to be born one sex, and a condition, a biological condition, occurs where there is a mess up in that genetic mapping.
0: Mm.
1: Nobody's denying that. Nobody is denying that at all. What we're saying is somebody who just walks off the street, a man who walks off the street and wants to go into a women's bathroom and just says, I'm a woman now, I say I'm a woman, they're allowed by law to go in. And if you try to say to them, get out of the women's bathroom, you can be found to be discriminating against that man. And it is very concerning. And as somebody who has fought for this locally through the councils, you know, against men entering into women's change rooms and stuff like that, it is very concerning, especially for parents, you know, who have taken their kids to swim lessons or simply taking kids to the pool. I have had so many parents reach out to me saying, there was a man in the women's change room, and we kicked him out, and then we went to the reception, and then the receptionist was hamstrung because they completely agree, but the policy of that council stops them from, you know, doing anything about it.
0: Mm.
1: And then the councils themselves are then hamstrung by the state legislation. And it's really difficult. It is really difficult. you know, because you want to do the right thing. As a parent, you want to do the right thing and protect children. And that's not saying that that person went in and did anything to those children, but their presence is a threat. You know, as a woman in a very vulnerable position, it is a threat. And that is what so many people are worried about. And this outcome with Sal Grover and Roxy Tickle, it is very alarming for so many people. And it's, again, put the weak opposition on the chopping block, because we all remember what the Liberal opposition leader, John Prosciutto, did to Moira Deeming for standing up and saying exactly this.
0: Mm.
1: And I'm sorry, the Liberal Party, I am sorry. It's a little bit too late to pretend and position yourself like you're protecting reality and standing in reality anymore. No, we've all seen it for what it is, and it's a little too late.
0: They're very lucky that Moira isn't a vindictive person, because you could probably sue them as well. 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
0: Well, the time is 8 minutes to eight, and thank you, Rachel, for your call from Traralgon. Rachel was just saying that she agrees with your position, Taylor. She says the big problem is people that want to abuse the system. You may find someone who's you know, sort of doesn't identify that way, but just pretends to, so that they gives them a leeway to get in, I suppose. You know, people that can abuse it for their own purposes.
1: Exactly this, and that is exactly what people are so concerned about. The only prerequisite to being a trans woman is being a man. Mm. And the laws have shown that all you need to do to meet that criteria is say, I'm a woman.
0: Mm.
1: And that is what so many people are worried about.
0: Yeah. So thank you, Rachel, for your phone call. Very quick one. I had to give her the quick rush. I said, look, I'm running out of time, So, the sentiment is there. Definitely support.
1: Absolutely.
0: Any other issues on your mind at the moment, Taylor?
1: Yeah, a big one that I shared on my social media earlier this week was I see that John Williamson put out another post. He wrote a handwritten letter to Pauline Hanson. Mm. And, you know, as people who usually disagree with Pauline Hanson do, he's positioned her as an immigrant-hating racist and basically said, you know, everything that we have here in Australia is with thanks to immigrants, and without it, you know, we wouldn't be enjoying anything that we've done, and positioned her as a racist and, you know, signed it off as true blue, you know, basically taking ownership of True Blue is his song, which rightly it is. He's the singer-songwriter of it. Yes. However, he has, we've noticed over the last few years especially, that he's tried to reposition the meaning of the song. Mm. And what I found interesting and what I noted in my publication earlier this week was that the comment section in particular was so interesting, because it reveals to me at least that celebrities do not have the same influence that they used to.
0: Or
1: say,
0: immunity.
1: You know.
0: Or
1: exactly, yes. That is a great point. Or the immunity. With thanks to social media, and I think this is especially why the government are trying to control and censor social media, people can jump in the comment section and completely disagree. And what I found particularly interesting is that the people who got out and respectfully said, you know, John, you have spent your career profiting off the Australian culture, you know, the preservation of the Australian culture, particularly, you know, his song True Blue, which celebrates the authentic Australian. And, you know, and now you're basically changing your position and attacking anybody who wants to preserve Australian culture. And these comments were getting thousands of likes. And it was really interesting to see. It just really showed me, like I said, that it doesn't matter if you're a celebrity. You know, back in the old days.
0: Old days, yeah. In the 1990s.
1: You know, yep. You'd push out a celebrity, you'd pay him a bit of money and you'd say, oi, can you say this for us? And it would have such an impact. Mm. You know, oh, look at that. You know, John Williamson said this. Well, I agree. I love John's music. I agree with him. Mm. And then those people who might have turned around and said, well, that seems a little inauthentic, I don't agree with that, didn't have the reach that social media does. But now you chuck a comment under what John Williamson has said on his own post, and people can jump in and say, oh, yeah, that's exactly what I think. Click a like button and people agree with it. Mm. I just found it so interesting. And what I also noticed was that after John posted this letter up, he then went and edited his post and added a second handwritten letter saying that he wants
0: flags.
1: To... Get rid of the flags, change the flag, and he had his own idea of a flag, which got rid of the Union Jack, had the Southern Cross still, but just a picture of a kangaroo instead, and that's the flag that he wants, which, again, is going on his idea of get rid of white Australian culture in particular, because that's what the Union Jack is. It's, you know, nods its head towards white Australian culture. And the hard upbringing that, you know, white Australians had in particular. We didn't just jump off a luxury cruise ship, did we? Mm. Our ancestors didn't just jump off a luxury cruise ship, walk into already built houses. We come from hard beginnings and hard beginnings of making something for ourselves, you know?
0: Yes, for sure. Oh, we had, I know growing up for myself, all the kids in my school all came from different backgrounds. After the war, people tended to come across Australia for a new start. But I suppose the difference was that they were committed to Australia. They wanted Australian points of view. They wanted to support the Australian way of life, not to work against it. And yeah, of course, they had their own foods, which added so much to our culture. But ultimately, they saw themselves as Australians and not their previous nationalities.
1: Exactly. And that's what we're really facing here as well. You know, we're facing unprecedented amounts of immigration, and people, rightly so, have fears of, you know, the Australian landscape changing and being forced into that change, especially when people are coming to this country and not being expected to know English and are stepping off those planes and being given everything while they're, you know, the Australians here are. I saw a post the other day on a local notice board of a person saying, I'm homeless, I'm living in my car, does somebody have a spare charger for me? And this person was working as well. And this is the state that the Australians who are already here are in. And when I say Australians, I mean everybody that's here. Everybody that's here are facing such hard times, yet we're still bringing in so many people. And that's just to say, you know, people are worried about their culture changing. This isn't the Australia that any of us recognise. We're in unprecedented times. Mm. We haven't faced anything like this in our short history, you know, and this is just to see, you know, see celebrities, and this was another fantastic comment that had so many thousands of likes. Yeah. It was a person saying, John, get down off the hill and come and see what it's actually like down here, because it is not the same as 60 years ago when you wrote the song. People are seriously worried.
0: Exactly. And we've got a government or governments, state and federal, that just are running out of money. They're just spending money with wild abandon and not really using it to the best possible, to the benefit of Australian. Put it that, let's put
1: exactly.
0: it that way. We have to go to news now, Taylor, and I've got Sharon that I've got to get in contact with. So thank you very much for your opinions this morning. I know that sometimes you've just got to say certain things because they've got just got to be said. You know, you look at what's happening in England and Europe at the moment, and we certainly don't want that to happen here in Australia. That's for sure.
1: Absolutely not. And just stay curious, guys. Thank you.
0: Thanks very much, Taylor. Cheers. Bye.
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14: Good morning, I'm Laura Devoy. Dozens of high school students and teachers have been rescued after becoming stranded by rising floodwaters. The group was at a national park in the Gold Coast hinterland when heavy rain caused flash flooding yesterday. The Queensland Fire Department and State Emergency Service used a boat to ferry the students and teachers to dry land. More rain is forecast in northern New South Wales and southeast Queensland today, with some communities likely to be isolated. A man will face court today charged with the murder of a woman and two children in Sydney's southwest. Emergency services were called to a home in Campbelltown just before 8 p.m. yesterday and arrived to find the bodies of a 46-year-old woman and two boys aged 12 and 4. A 47-year-old man was charged with three counts of murder, domestic violence. And if you need help, you can call the domestic violence hotline 1800 RESPECT on 1800 737 732. Parents of hospitalised children have highlighted the importance of happiness during difficult times. Charity Starlight Children's Foundation is launching its annual fundraising appeal today. The funds raised support the continuation of national programs which provide live and interactive digital access to hospitalised children.
15: We believe that everyone should experience a happy childhood. And for children who are seriously ill, their ability to be happy is significantly impacted.
14: That's CEO Louise Baxter, who says every minute of every day a child is admitted to hospital in Australia. She adds the funds raised will help bring happiness to 50,000 seriously ill children. Claire Wright's historical non-fiction Naku Daruk, The Bark Petitions, has been named Book of the Year at the New South Wales Literary Awards. It also won the Douglas Stewart Prize for non-fiction. Ms. Wright accepted the awards at a ceremony last night.
16: One of the particularly powerful connected elements of Naku Daruk is the way it demonstrates how a strong and sovereign Indigenous people resisted the Australian government's attempted erasure and silencing of their voice, of their very existential right to belong on and to their land and their law.
14: Moreno Giovannoni's The Immigrants, a novel exploring a family's experience setting up a new life, won the Christina Stead Prize for fiction. Health authorities in the Democratic Republic of Congo say an American doctor is among the latest confirmed cases of Ebola. The outbreak, which has been declared an international public health emergency, has killed more than 90 people so far. The BBC's Thomas Makwana reports.
17: Most of the deaths have been reported in three towns in the DRC's eastern province of Ituri, where the World Health Organization has declared a public health emergency of international concern. The Africa Center for Disease Control has issued a high-risk rating for countries in eastern Africa after two cases were confirmed in neighboring Uganda. Rwanda closed its border after a positive case was detected in the nearby Congolese town of Goma. Kenya and South Sudan have enhanced surveillance and screening at all points of entry. Of the six Americans reported to have been exposed to Ebola, one is said to have symptoms.
14: In the US, authorities say three people have died in a shooting at a mosque in San Diego, California. Two suspected shooters were also deceased. An investigation is underway. Turning to sport, Peter Sterling and Boyd Cordner have been inducted into the New South Wales Rugby League Hall of Fame. Sterling made 13 appearances for the Blues during the 1980s, while Cordner played 16 games and captained the state. The pair were inducted into the Hall of Fame at an event in Sydney last night.
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0: And a very good morning to you. 5 minutes past 8, you're listening to the Tuesday Morning Breakfast Show with Greg Hansford. We're heading for a maximum of 16 today, a cloudy day with a high chance of showers most likely this afternoon. Light winds becoming westerly, 15 to 20 k's in the middle of the day. Chance of rain today, 80%. Sun protection not recommended as the UV index is predicted to reach 2, which is low. For the rest of the week, well, after an overnight low of 7 tonight, we're looking at 15 tomorrow, a cloudy day with a high chance of showers, 80%, most likely sometime during the day. In other words, they say morning and afternoon, but who knows. Then on Thursday, 16 degrees, so warming up slightly, a cloudy day with a slight 20% chance of a shower. And Friday to wrap up the week, 16 degrees also, a mostly sunny day with light winds, chance of rain 10%. Looking at the rainfall, Johnny Washers reports that to the end of May, we've had 58.2 mils, which means our year-to-date figure is 266.5, and that compares with 169.5 this time last year. All our water catchments are in good shape. Thompson Dam is two-thirds full, 67% capacity. The Aussie dollar worth 72 US cents, 0.53 of a pound, 0.62 of a euro, and $1.22 New Zealandish. Gold, silver and platinum are down. Gold trading at $6,358.38 an ounce. Looking at the footy for this weekend, we've got on Thursday the Hawks in sixth spot versus the Adelaide Crows. Then on Friday we've got the Tigers in 18th position playing the Bombers in 17th position. Should be a very tight game. And then finally Frio in second place playing the Mighty Saints in ninth position. Should be a cracker game. That's Friday night. State of the ladder, Swans are in top spot, followed by Frio, then the Cats. Suns are in fourth position, followed by Melbourne, and then the Hawks. Someone who watches the news like a hawk is our Mayor, the Mayor of Latrobe City Council, Councillor Sharon Gibson. Good morning, Sharon. How are you today?
20: I'm alive. How are you?
0: Oh, well, just very, very busy this morning. Lots of phone calls. At the end of this interview, I've got my interview coming up with Senator Malcolm Roberts, so I've got the number ready to go, to happen. I've had a number of people phone through wanting to know more details about that and what time it was on, although I did mention it earlier. I had Kate from Churchill and John from Yanar. Thank you for your phone calls earlier on. So yeah, it'll be after the 8:30 news. I'll do a very quick weather summary and then get straight on the line to him to maximise our time.
20: And we can't be late.
0: Can't be late, that's right. So, there you go. So how's your week been?
20: Busy, but there's one thing I really want to speak about.
0: Okay, let's talk about it.
20: That's Latrobe. Biggest ever big bloke barbecue.
0: Oh, I thought you were talking about the biggest morning tea.
20: No. Oh, that's coming up too.
0: That's Thursday.
20: Yes. Now, this is on the 20th of June, and it's from 11 to 4:30.
0: Okay.
20: Now, it's at Kernot Hall.
0: Right.
20: And they have a few
0: celebrities,
20: if you like, yes, that are coming. Now, it's a huge day, and you can have tables of 10.
0: Mm-hmm.
20: It's All food, drink, entertainment is done, and it's $1,500 per table, but that's only $150 per
0: right.
20: person. Now, I'll give you a bit of a
0: rundown yes.
20: on some of the stuff that they've actually achieved. Now, they've been raising money since 2013.
0: Wow.
20: And they've raised, how much do you think?
0: Oh, $5 million.
20: This is a Barbie. Oh, no. But well over $1 million.
0: Wow, that's awesome.
20: Yeah, because, and as you know, it's all about prostate cancer.
0: Yes, yes.
20: Because it's the most commonly diagnosed cancer in Australia.
0: One in five men, according to Linton Blackwell. Yeah. I interviewed him before on my show. Must get him back on again.
20: Yeah, well, they've got 17% of all cancers are diagnosed.
0: Right, okay, close.
20: And this is 30% of cancer cases amongst men.
0: Right.
20: With nearly 29,000 men diagnosed each year with it, and nearly 4,000 will die.
0: Jeez.
20: You've got to be, fellas, you have to, and I say this because otherwise my husband would be dead. You have to have the checks. Do it yearly. Mm. And that's the only way he got diagnosed early.
0: Yep.
20: So, okay. Yeah, it's really critical that we do because Latrobe, our Gippsland and Latrobe region has a 30% higher mortality rate than other parts of Australia.
0: Wow.
20: And
0: ooh,
20: one of
0: that
20: the
0: is.
20: High. Well, I think a combination of things. We're a bit more, I should be right, don't worry about it.
0: Mm.
20: That happens, I know of another person who... I said, you have to, don't stuff around. Go and do, yeah, and they didn't.
0: Mm.
20: Yes, and that's not a pretty, yeah, that's not pretty.
0: Yeah. So what time's it from until 11, again?
20: 11 or 11:30. Hang on, and I will tell you, 11 okay. o'clock to 4:30. But all their money, you know where they're giving their money to, don't you?
0: To the Cancer Council of Australia, perhaps?
20: Mm.
0: Peter McCallum.
20: They're also giving the money to the cancer centre at the hospital.
0: LIH, the local hospital.
20: You know how they've got the... the Rotary Kansas.
0: Mm, yeah.
20: The place out the back.
0: Oh, it's good. Okay, so some of them...
20: The money's used here.
0: Fantastic. That's great.
20: So, yeah, look, it's really great. And I can't tell people more.
0: Yeah, can't recommend it more highly. Yes.
20: Yeah, no, I can't. You really have to... do. It's so important. So if people can do that, that would be really great. Now, did you know, here you go.
0: I didn't.
20: On the weekend, there was the Latrobe Valley Badminton Association annual veterans tournament.
0: Right.
20: How old do you think the oldest player was?
0: Let's see, 83.
20: 85.
0: Whew, that's pretty close. That's pretty
20: You're
0: good.
20: Close.
0: Yeah.
20: Yep.
0: There's some very active elderly seniors around, I know. We've got them up at Walhalla. We've got some very active seniors up there, a lot of retirees. So.
20: Yeah, and she because I said, okay, now I know we've got to, because I had to do a speech and do the awards, so that's okay. But I don't like rah-rah speeches, so I tried to include the people. Anyway, I said, I hear we've got a player, 85-year-old.
0: Yep.
20: Is she here? So I got her to come out. And she ran back. So this is an 85-year-old running around the place.
0: How good's that?
20: Oh, how good is that? I just thought, oh, wow.
0: Could be worse. She could be in a wheelchair or something like that, or stuck in bed or whatever it is. So good to be able to be mobile, I reckon, as you get older.
20: Oh, look, I was just in awe, actually, because, you know, 85. I reckon if I make that age and I'm bouncing around like her, I will count myself really lucky.
0: Well, they were a different generation, weren't they? They were the builders, really. Yeah. They sort of, with Australia during its most exciting times through the 60s when there was just tremendous growth going on. So speaking of growth, we better go to a bit of a sponsorship or else we won't be growing very much. We'll be back in a moment with the Mayor of Latrobe City Council, Councillor Sharon Gibson.
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0: Where the time is 16 minutes past 8. I almost said 18 past 6, but couldn't be that early, that's for sure. We're talking to the Mayor of Latrobe City Council, Councillor Sharon Gibson.
20: Okay. Now, we also had the Latrobe City Council Tourism Networking event.
0: Okay.
20: Now, that was on at Old Gippstown.
0: Right.
20: So that was okay. And there was some interesting facts about that too.
0: Do share.
20: Okay. Well, the amount, we had 32 major events in 2025.
0: Right.
20: And the region welcomed 54,000 people overnight.
0: Wow.
20: And the year before, it was 40,000. So, you know, the major events really, really contribute to our local economy.
0: Mm.
20: And it generated an estimated $33 million in tourism and visitor expenditure.
0: Yep.
20: Compared to the year before, 26.5.
0: That's awesome. I know up at Walhalla, for instance, we're looking at our first year where we're going to top the $1 million mark in earnings. Now, last year it was $750,000, and the years before that it was usually around about the $300,000 to $400,000 mark. So things have really taken off. Admittedly, our expenses have gone up, but you know, the income is there, which is good to know that people appreciate the service and appreciate the attraction.
20: Well, by doing all of this, look at all the jobs in the tourism and the hospitality industry.
0: Mm, for sure.
20: And that's what it's about, because it's about jobs.
0: Yep.
20: We want and need the jobs, and that's what it's about. It's also nice, so I must admit, it's nice for us to have the different events here.
0: Mm.
20: You've got the Latrobe Theatre Company have got an event coming up in August about Anne Juliet. So, you know, all these type of things bring people into our area. So that's a really good plus. Now, did you know what's happening on Saturday.
0: This Saturday? No, there's lots of things I'm sure that would be happening this Saturday.
20: Yeah, there is. It's the Volunteer Expo.
0: Oh, right.
20: Yeah, it's a Volunteer Expo. So that's now...
0: I saw something about that. That's yeah, La Trobe City. So that's the Gippsland Performing Arts Centre, Forecourt, 32K Street in Trolgan, Saturday the 23rd of May. That was going to be my next announcement. So you've saved me an announcement. That's from 9 o'clock till 12 o'clock, apparently.
20: Yeah, it is. But it's being done in conjunction. You know how they have the farmers market.
0: Mm-hmm.
20: That's at the same time.
0: Oh, right. Okay.
20: So it's a big morning down there. Now, if I remember correctly, Gibby FM even have a stall there.
0: They do, yes. There's Mountain Track Youth, Interchange Gippsland, Food Bank Victoria, Gippsland FM, the Lions Club, Country Fire Authority and the Maui Historical Society.
20: I think there's around 40 different stalls showcasing some of the different volunteer or the organisations that you can volunteer with.
0: You're right,
20: but that's
0: yes.
20: not all of them.
0: Yes, it says here for a full list of stall holders, you visit the latrobecity.com.au event volunteer expo website and you should be able to find out a complete list.
20: Yeah. So... that's happening on Saturday.
0: Fantastic.
20: Now, on Thursday we're celebrating the volunteers because we have lots of different volunteers with our, like Edward Hunter, the Rail Trail, the Railway Reserve, all these different things, and people volunteer their time to help, so that's okay. And I've just had a message, thank you very much, Bertie, we will be live, or they will be live from the event on Saturday.
0: Wow. Awesome.
20: Sorry, we're digressing between the two, but thanks, Bertie. So, yeah, Gibby FM will be live or broadcasting live from the event on Saturday.
0: Fabulous.
20: But back to celebrating Volunteers Week. So what we're doing is we're doing a light lunch saying thank you to them because, you know, if it wasn't for all the volunteers... you know, it'd be a pretty hard place.
0: Oh, yeah, for sure.
20: Yeah, and they've got a bit of a treat with... there's a story show of Judy Durham and the Seekers, and they'll have that followed by just a light lunch. So, you know, if it's a Latrobe City... group that you're volunteering to will actually give you a luncheon or a show.
0: Yeah, good. That's great. So, fantastic.
20: Well, I think it's great because, you know, if it wasn't for all the volunteers...
0: Life would be very difficult, that's for sure.
20: Well, it would, but it would also... It'd be a few different things. One, where are you going to get the money from to do all the work that the volunteers do. So, okay, we've been going through all the budget and things, and where does the money come from? So we don't want to put the rates up, but if you want all the different programs and all the different facilities, well, you've got to pay for that too. So you can't have both. It doesn't work.
0: Yeah.
20: So that's okay. So that's why the volunteers are invaluable.
0: Yeah, for sure.
20: They really are. And some of the volunteers, the amount of effort they put in, you know, it's just so...
0: You only have to look at Gippy so FM. Well, we're all volunteers here, so you wouldn't have a community radio station if you didn't have volunteers.
20: Well, you wouldn't. So, you look at old Gippsland. Again, that's basically all volunteers. Now, if you didn't have that, we wouldn't have that facility because you just can't afford it. And it's like you with Walhalla Railways. If you didn't have that, you just...
0: Life would be very difficult. Very different, I should say. Not difficult, very different.
20: Yeah, it would be very different because you just can't afford to do. So that's what we're doing. We're saying thank you very much and off we go.
0: Now, your show, The Valley Talks.
20: I do.
0: Any special guests today or?
20: Oh,
0: okay.
20: Now,
0: question without notice.
20: I did, sir. I am going to talk about the biggest sporting team. Well, there you go. It helps if I look at it. But we also have Reg Poxon. Now, Reg is the volunteer of the year. He won the state.
0: Right.
20: The year award. Now, he's a local Maui or New Borough boy.
0: Okay.
20: I don't know. But it was through the Maui Swim Club. But I also know that he had a lot to do with the soccer club as well because he'd give me a hard time until I got those damn lights. So I got the damn lights. So he was very happy.
0: Yep.
20: So that's all right. So we'll be speaking to him. But also we have, you know, people say, oh, I can't. I'm only going to one of the state secondary colleges. I can't amount to much. Well, that's not true.
0: Exactly.
20: Because we've got Rachel Sultana. Now, she was from Luana. And she's a Gippsland, she's one of our doctors.
0: Wow, okay.
20: So we're talking about Gippy doctors. They have a program for people who are doing this much. Well, that's not true.
0: Exactly.
20: Because we've got Rachel Sultana. Now, she was from Luana. And she's a Gippsland, she's one of our doctors.
0: Wow, okay.
20: So we're talking about Gippy doctors. They have a, a

0: No, it's not that, really, it's not. It's people who are studying to be a doctor, and some of their some of their course might be better. They're doing it here in the valley because they want to stay in the valley.
1: Yes, well, who wouldn't want to stay in the valley? Best place in the world, close to everything.
0: Well, I shifted away at one stage. Couldn't get far enough away, so I went to Perth and nicked off. Then I went to the other side of Australia. I went to Sydney or the Central Coast.
1: Yep. And
0: I work in Sydney. And I was about to buy a block of land, and we're going back nearly 40 years ago.
1: Yep.
0: And back then it was, it was a 45 degree at least block of land, and that was going to cost me $100,000.
1: A lot of money back then.
0: It was a lot of money back then, not for up there. And then, of course, you've got to put a house on it. And I came back for something. I don't know, family, whatever.
1: Yeah, reunion.
0: Something like that. Yes. And I looked in the local express, and that was when you used to have all the real estate ads.
1: Yes, yes.
0: And I opened that, and I was looking, and there was a three-bedroom house. Admittedly, it was in Ballara, but it was $50,000. And I thought, idiot, what the hell are you doing up there?
1: Come back. That's so, right. Back to family.
0: Yeah, so I did. Because we're laughing. We're an hour from the beach.
1: Hour and a half from the city.
0: Yeah. Well, with the lower speed limits because of potholes.
1: Don't talk about that. I was going to mention that one too. There's been quite a bit of controversy on social media during the week all about that, so people aren't happy about that. There's a site called carporn.au. And that's what it says. And it says, "Hey, Latrobe City Council, we've noticed that many roads are having speeds changed without the new limit being added to the poles, the sign, new limit.
0: Can you please list the roads that have been changed
1: below so that our followers know where these speed reductions have been implemented?" And it says, "Narrakin Drive," I didn't know this because it's always been 70. It's now 60 k's an hour. Now, I'd be pinged for 10 kilometres over the limit, which would be...
0: It's Johnfield Drive.
1: It's Johnfield Drive. That's 60 now, so that's $433 fine plus 3 demerit points. Similarly, Johnfield Drive has gone from, it was 80 kilometres an hour, it's now 60 kilometres an hour.
0: Well, I can tell you, Latrobe City do not change the...
1: Yes, you've mentioned that previously.
0: Yeah, but it's Regional Roads Victoria, or Vic Roads, you know it.
1: Anyway... we have to go.
0: I got a big shock about those.
1: Yeah, for sure.
0: But you need to go because...
1: I need to go. I've got a phone call to make, a key phone call to make, and I need water desperately because I'm keep on switching the channel off so that I can cough. So thank you very much. That's the Mayor of Latrobe City Council, Councillor Sharon Gibson. Thank you very much. Don't forget to listen to her later this morning. There's the throat going. Later this morning on the Valley Talks at 11 o'clock on Gippy FM. We'll go to the news. Cheers.
0: No worries. Yeah.
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3: Good morning, I'm Laura Devoy. Dozens of high school students and teachers have been rescued after becoming stranded by rising floodwaters. The group was at a national park in the Gold Coast hinterland when heavy rain caused flash flooding yesterday. The Queensland Fire Department and State Emergency Service used a boat to ferry the students and teachers to dry land. More rain is forecast in northern New South Wales and southeast Queensland today, with some communities likely to be isolated. A man will face court today charged with the murder of a woman and two children in Sydney's southwest. Emergency services were called to a home in Campbelltown just before 8 p.m. yesterday and arrived to find the bodies of a 46-year-old woman and two boys aged 12 and 4. A 47-year-old man was charged with 3 counts of murder, domestic violence. And if you need help, you can call the domestic violence hotline 1-800-RESPECT on 1-800-737-732. Parents of hospitalised children have highlighted the importance of happiness during difficult times. Charity Starlight Children's Foundation is launching its annual

0: fundraising appeal today. The funds raised support the continuation of national programs which provide live and interactive digital access to hospitalised children.
1: We believe that everyone should experience a happy childhood. And for children who are seriously ill, their ability to be happy is significantly impacted.
0: That's CEO Louise Baxter, who says every minute of every day a child is admitted to hospital in Australia. She adds the funds raised will help bring happiness to 50,000 seriously ill children. Claire Wright's historical non-fiction Naku Daruk, The Bark Petitions, has been named Book of the Year at the New South Wales Literary Awards. It also won the Douglas Stewart Prize for non-fiction. Ms. Wright accepted the awards at a ceremony last night.
2: One of the particularly powerful connected elements of Naku Daruk is the way it demonstrates how a strong and sovereign Indigenous people resisted the Australian government's attempted erasure and silencing of their voice, of their very existential right to belong on and to their land and their law.
0: Moreno Giovannoni's The Immigrants, a novel exploring a family's experience setting up a new life, won the Christina Stead Prize for fiction. Health authorities in the Democratic Republic of Congo say an American doctor is among the latest confirmed cases of Ebola. The outbreak, which has been declared an international public health emergency, has killed more than 90 people so far. The BBC's Thomas Makwana reports.
3: Most of the deaths have been reported in three towns in the DRC's eastern province of Ituri, where the World Health Organization has declared a public health emergency of international concern. The Africa Center for Disease Control has issued a high-risk rating for countries in eastern Africa after two cases were confirmed in neighboring Uganda. Rwanda closed its border after a positive case was detected in the nearby Congolese town of Goma. Kenya and South Sudan have enhanced surveillance and screening at all points of entry. Of the six Americans reported to have been exposed to Ebola, one is said to have symptoms.
0: In the US, authorities say three people have died in a shooting at a mosque in San Diego, California. Two suspected shooters were also deceased. An investigation is underway. Turning to sport, Peter Sterling and Boyd Cordner have been inducted into the New South Wales Rugby League Hall of Fame. Sterling made 13 appearances for the Blues during the 1980s, while Cordner played 16 games and captained the state. The pair were inducted into the Hall of Fame at an event in Sydney last night.
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7: 25 minutes to 9, you're listening to Gippsland FM, the Tuesday morning breakfast show with Greg Hansford. Thank you for your phone calls. I had a phone call from John from Yarnar. Thank you very much for your encouraging words. We're heading for a maximum of 16 today. A cloudy day with a high chance of showers most likely this afternoon. Light winds becoming westerly 15 to 25 k's in the middle of the day. Chance of rain today is 80%. Sun protection not recommended is not recommended today as the UV index is predicted to reach 2, which is low. For the rest of the week, after an overnight low of 7 tonight, we're looking at 15 tomorrow. A cloudy day with a high 80% chance of showers most likely in the morning and afternoon. Then on Thursday, 16 degrees expected, cloudy with a slight 20% chance of a shower, followed by Friday, 16 degrees again, a mostly sunny day with light winds. Let's look at our AMO report, because I had Jackie ring me up and say I hadn't done that one for a while. Currently in Victoria, our state battery is producing 261 megawatts or 4% of our power, gas producing 437 megawatts or 7%, hydro 576 or 9% of our power total, solar 385 megawatts or 6% of our power, wind 1013 megawatts or 16% of our power, but currently 59% of our power in Victoria coming from brown coal, 3849 megawatts of power. Thank you to the guys and girls in their power stations for keeping the lights on and our open cuts, of course. Currently the temperature in Morwell is 12 degrees. Now our next guest is the son of a Welsh coal miner. I better put the fader up so that he can answer back. Our next guest is the son of a Welsh coal miner, and rumour has it that as a child he even built a miniature coal mine in his own backyard. In 1977 he began working in a coal mine himself and worked at five different mines before he later qualified as a mining engineer, having graduated from the University of Queensland with a Bachelor of Engineering with honours. He also earned an MBA from the University of Chicago's Graduate School of Business and is currently serving as a senator with One Nation representing Queensland. Welcome to the Tuesday Morning Breakfast Show, Senator Malcolm Roberts.
8: Thank you very much, Greg. And if I could compliment you on describing me accurately in terms of saying I'm not a senator for One Nation. I'm very, very proud to be in One Nation and associated with Pauline, but I'm a senator representing Queensland, so thank you for that.
7: The other thing,
8: if I can give you an insight to my background, would you want that?
7: I'm going to touch onto that very, very shortly, but you must be very pleased with the Farrer by-election result, Senator.
8: It was outstanding. Not only the margin of votes that David Farley won by, but what was more telling, Greg, and more pleasing was the tone, the atmosphere in the whole electorate, and especially at the after party on Saturday night. People are so excited that the Uni Party is coming to an end. The political status quo in this country is changing, and that's about time, because we've been in planned decline, managed decline now for a number of decades.
7: Keep going. So I was going to say the Latrobe Valley is well known as an area rich in natural resources. We've got timber, gas, farming land, and thanks to 500 years of brown coal, we're the centre of Victoria's electricity supplies. And having worked in this industry myself for 10 years, it's quite a stretch going from a coal mine to politics. So what inspired you to want to enter politics in the first place, Malcolm?
8: Well, it was an accidental entry into politics. I didn't plan it. But as a mining engineer, I was trained. I have an honours degree in mining engineering, and I was trained in atmospheric gases. And it was complete garbage, the climate fraud that we're being indoctrinated in around the world, and that's now coming to an end slowly. The climate catastrophism is ending, but that's not the way it was back in 2007 at the end of the Howard administration. And I was just alarmed at what they were doing, so I started exposing it at my own cost. I was a volunteer for about 9 years, 2016, and I got a reputation for speaking against it, and factually and scientifically and practically, and Pauline Hanson heard about me, and I didn't know much about Pauline, but she heard about me. She asked me to be a candidate beside her in the Senate, so that's what took me in.
7: Oh, right. So I was going to say that in 2016 you joined One Nation and were elected to the Senate, and I was going to ask, how did you first meet Pauline Hanson? But what was it about her party that drew you to it? I mean, there's one thing meeting Pauline, but what was it about her party that drew you to it?
8: Her honesty and her practicality and her conviction. Look, at first I knew very little about One Nation and Pauline, and what was floating around in the back of my head was the negatives that had been deliberately orchestrated by the mouthpiece media, by the Uni Party, Labor and Liberal parties, to keep her out, because she was the only alternative to the media party, to the Uni Party and to the media. Mm. And so they had to suppress her. So I was full of negative stories in the back of my mind. And so she said to me, would I like to stand with her in One Nation? And I said, well, I'll check with my wife, and Christine gave me the go-ahead. So Pauline said, okay, sign up. And I said, not so fast. First, I want to talk with you. So I went out to her place, which she lives in the bush in southeast Queensland, and I started asking her questions just to understand why it went so badly wrong. We spent 11 and a half hours together just talking. And I realized, Greg, that no one on the planet would have been able to manage the rapid rise to numbers in Queensland and Australia that One Nation had in 1998. And I realised that she was a very, very high-quality person, complete integrity. And so that's what encouraged me to sign up.
7: What you see is what you get, very much so. Now, spot on. The seat of Gippsland, where our listeners are based, has under a Labor government been steadily deindustrialised. You hinted on that just before. In the last decade or so, we've seen the closure of our local native timber industry. We're down to our last two coal-fired power stations, one of which, Yallourn W, will close in 2028. Our local paper mill no longer makes white paper, and our farmers are under terrific pressure from the effects of net zero policies and labour taxes affecting the cost of running their farms. In what ways can One Nation reverse the deindustrialisation of our region, Malcolm?
8: Well, first of all, it's very, very important, Greg, to understand the root cause of this deindustrialisation. It is planned decline. Managed decline. All of the things you said are on the United Nations agenda to destroy Australia's capacity to be independent and to make us dependent on a global government, an unelected global government. Now, I would not have said that back in 2007, but when I started researching the climate scam, I then exposed it as a climate fraud. And then I said, well, who's driving it? And that was the United Nations and a whole bevy of non-government organisations, activists. And then I thought, well, I'll explore the, and I identified the UN in particular. It fabricated this climate alarm through a man called Murray Strong. And then I wanted to know the motivation, and the motivation was simply the same old things that drive people, sadly, a small minority of people, those who wish to control others, control and wealth transfer. And Murray Strong was about making himself a billionaire. He indirectly killed 40 million people on another policy. So I was well and truly aware, and then I started seeing this managed decline everywhere. But what One Nation can do is, first of all, recognise the cause of this planned decline, tell the truth, rely upon data. What you'll find, and it's very sad to say this, but the governance in this country is absolutely shot. Both the Liberal Party and Labor Party do not make decisions based on data. They contradict the data. They make decisions based upon vested interest, looking after their mates, staying in power, the usual rubbish. So One Nation is about telling the truth, making decisions based on data. And, you know, Pauline quite often says, where's your data for your statement, Malcolm? And she knows that I'll have it. So, we can implement our energy policy, which we'll focus back on coal. You have to focus on the cheapest form of energy that is reliable, secure, stable, and environmentally responsible. And that, without doubt, is coal. And some places it's hydro, but we haven't got the water for hydro extensively apart from North Queensland. So it's coal. Yes. Secondly, we will restore property rights that John Howard's government stole to get through the net, introduce the climate policies. He was the first to introduce this scam that Labor is now building upon. We will protect property rights. We advocate for farmers. Look, it's absolutely crazy. Our food security depends upon farmers, and yet we're gutting our farmers' ability to produce food. We're absolutely gutting it. And what we need to do is to protect farmers. We are told repeatedly by this UN propaganda campaign that the Labor and Liberal parties have picked up that farmers are detrimental to the land. The owner of the land is the best person to manage the land because it's farmers' superannuation policies. They're not going to destroy the land. They look after the land. And we have to reverse that and tell the truth. So we will be advocates for farmers, continue being advocates for farmers and the timber industry. The timber industry is one of the few genuinely renewable resources. It's a lunacy what's going on.
7: For sure, it's the purest of renewable resources in the truest of the sense of the word.
8: So we will restore a timber industry.
7: That will be music to the ears of a lot of people around here. Now, look, the Gippsland electorate has been continuously held by the National Party and its predecessor, the Country Party, since Federation, and it's considered a very safe seat for them. Unfortunately, of late, they've taken on the role of passive observers, failing to call out Labor's horrendous mismanagement and preferring to jump up and down after bad decisions, like the closure of the native timber industry you're just referring to, were already locked in. What would you say to rusted-on Conservative voters to convince them to switch to One Nation?
8: Stop voting for the tail that's being wagged by the Liberal dog. The Nationals are simply a tail on the Liberal Party dog. The Nationals are not Conservative. They're following the woke Liberal Party, and they lack goals. Well, they lack integrity. Mm. You know, the Nationals supported Prime Minister Morrison promised before the 2019 election that he would not implement net zero, and everyone cheered. 18 months later, he implemented it with the blessing and support of the National Party. They reneged. They lied. Mm. And I know so many of the Nationals are totally opposed to net zero, but they still did it. They didn't stand up for the coal miners, for the farmers, for the whole community, in fact. And so they just went down that road. And then a couple of them started to realise that our vote was rising because of our opposition to net zero. And we are the only ones who've opposed net zero. We did it from the start because it's completely crooked. It's a scam. So the Nationals then decided they would try to end net zero, but they didn't. And this is what's really heinous about the National Party. They put out, they had an internal party meeting and came up with dropping net zero by 2050. Notice what I said. They did not say drop zero, net zero. They said drop net zero by 2050. Mm. And that achieved them dishonest headlines across the news saying drop net zero. So they're not dropping net zero, but they're pretending and portraying that they are. And the Liberals caught on to that a month or so later and did the same. So the National Party does not stand up for farmers. It's dishonest. And they basically helped push the stealing of farmers' property rights, which enabled John Howard's government, National Party and Liberal Coalition, to steal farmers' property rights in order to comply with the UN Kyoto Protocol, Climate Protocol, back in the 1997 through to 2007. Mm. So the whole foundation is no longer looking after farmers, no longer looking after property rights, no longer looking after coal miners, no longer looking after the industrial base of regional Queens, Australia. They're abandoning it for the globalists, and they're just a shadow of the Uniparty Liberal Party.
7: Mm. Yeah, that's too true. I'm hoping that I know there'll be a lot of farmers listening, and hopefully that will resonate with them. Now, you were a key participant in the Senate inquiry held in March 2023 into regional bank closures that was held locally in the Gippsland town of Sale. And along with other senators, such as Senator Matt Canavan, you grilled executives from major banks and managed to successfully pressure them to reverse a number of proposed country bank closures. Each day, banks seem to offer us less and less service, yet happily make more and more profit at our expense. Do you think we need to revisit the concept of credit unions or even a government-owned bank?
8: Yes. I've been the first to champion a people's-owned bank in modern times. Look, we had a highly successful, on an international level, on a global basis, we had a highly successful bank that was a people's bank in the first Commonwealth Bank, the real Commonwealth Bank. That was a people's bank. And I don't call it a government bank, a government-owned bank, because there's no such thing as government ownership. There's no such thing as government money. It's all taxpayer money and taxpayer ownership. The government works for us.
7: Yes.
8: So, but it's important to understand that while the National Party and the Liberal Party took part in trying to stop regional bank closures, the National Party joined with Scott Morrison to introduce the first cash ban bill. And that was a limit of $10,000. Mm. It was that went through the lower house. That was going to limit cash payments for anything above $10,000, and that was the start of the cash ban because we knew what they'd do next. They'd decrease that limit and then eventually phase it out. And there's evidence that agencies are working towards banning cash. Banning cash means that you have to pay a fee to the banks for every transaction you make, even down to a cup of coffee. Mm. So the National Party supported that with Morrison. We opposed it. We alone opposed it. We rustled up support in the crossbench in the Senate. It went through the lower house, the House of Representatives, with Labor and Liberal Party and National Party support. Came to the Senate, and we did such a job on it, and the Labor Party and Liberal Party consigned it to a Senate committee. And after 3 months, I went to hell with this. And so I just thought I'd give it a go at taking it off the Senate bills list. And I succeeded. The motion got up. So we got rid of that first cash ban. Labor has now tried, thanks to Jim Chalmers, to implement a cash ban wrapped as, portrayed falsely as a cash guarantee. It's not. And so we tried to defeat that again. Unfortunately, the bill was not revoked. Mm. But what it's all about, Greg, is about banning cash so that then governments can control people and also so that the banks can make huge profits. Look, we don't have four major banks. We have one bank hiding behind four logos. Mm. The controlling interest in the controlling ownership of the National Bank, the Westpac Bank, the ANZ Bank, and the now private Commonwealth Bank is BlackRock, Vanguard, State Street, basically BlackRock Inc. Mm. And they control these banks, and they have similar services, similar policies, similar products, and similar terms, and similar strategies. And these banks are effectively one bank that's controlled by foreign interests. And that's a fact. So what we want is an Australian bank that's a people's bank. The Commonwealth Bank protected us, the original Commonwealth Bank back in 1910, 11, 12, when it was legislated, protected us, gave us so much development of our trade, of our industry. We emerged from the First World War, a huge commitment on a tiny population in Australia, with no debt.
7: Mm.
8: That was thanks to the Commonwealth Bank, the People's Bank.
7: Yes.
8: And then it was dismantled by Labor and Liberal progressively over the next 40 years, and then finally Keating flogged it off as a private bank. Mm. So we need that back, and we're championing that. We've got many strategies for bringing it through.
7: Fantastic. Look, I know a lot of businesses now that they can't even, they've got their takings at the end of the day. They can't even bank it in their local town. They've got to move to, got to go drive into the next town and deposit it there. It's crazy.
8: It is, Greg. And in the regions, it's so much more difficult. You have to go to a town 100 kilometres away or worse in outback in northern Queensland. But it's not just the regions. This is happening in outer suburbs, in metropolitan areas, in city centres. Mm. It's very inconvenient. And what they want to do is limit your use of cash, eventually feather it out altogether so that you have to rely upon government. They want to bring in social credit, which we can talk about later, but social credit, and they want to make us pay a bank fee for every transaction we have. And they want to make us dependent under the government and banking control.
7: Crazy. Now, Pauline Hanson last visited Gippsland in 2022 when she attended a function at Warragul and visited the Yulon W Power Station coal mine site. On both occasions, she received a rock star welcome. Given that the Gippsland electorate has led Victoria in its acceptance of One Nation, with the highest individual vote tally for two elections in a row, what's the possibility of a similar visit to our region by you?
8: Well, it won't be a rock star visit, I can tell you that.
7: Oh, I wouldn't underestimate it. I saw you down at Romana, and you were very well received down there, that's for sure.
8: Well, thank you. It is encouraging because people walk up to me in airports and regional centres and even city centres and just say, just keep going, mate. So we know it's appreciated, but there's every likelihood I'll be down there at the end of the year for the state election. Look,
7: fantastic.
8: The state government in Victoria, I'm sad to say, is the worst in the country, and it's destroying that state. And we've noticed that there's been a reluctance until 12 months ago for Victorians to embrace the modern One Nation. But now we're seeing a huge embracing of the people of Victoria because they realise the Liberals are not up to it. The Liberals are just kowtowing to Labor, and the Liberals just tell people what they think they want to hear rather than what is truthful. And so there's a huge appetite for One Nation, and it's growing dramatically. And I'll put that down to our leader in the state, Warren Pickering, and his team. He's assembled a really decent team around him. And also to Ricky Lee Tyrrell, the One Nation member in the Upper House in Victoria, who doesn't go out looking for headlines, but just does the solid work behind the scenes, builds relationships.
7: Yes.
8: She's a very, very good representative.
7: Yep, she is fantastic value. Unfortunately, we're out of time, Senator Roberts, and thank you for taking time out of your busy schedule. You've been going since 4 o'clock this morning. People don't realise that. So I wish you every success because you'll be standing at the next federal election, I hope.
8: No, I go through till, 2031.
7: Oh, 2031. Yeah, okay, yeah. Oh, beautiful. Okay, well, that's even better. So thank you very much for your time. Really appreciate it, and I'll wait for people's phone calls that'll follow. But thank you very much.
8: Thank you, Greg.
7: Cheers. Well, I've been talking to One Nation Senator for Queensland, Senator Malcolm Roberts.

0: Oh, gee whiz, I've made a bit of a mistake. Been answering phones and bits and pieces. Thank you very much for your phone calls. I'll hand over to Ricky Sinclair now. Let's see if this works.
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2: Good morning, I'm Laura Devoy. Heavy rain has caused flash flooding across northeast New South Wales and southeast Queensland, with some communities isolated. More than 150 millimetres has fallen in some areas over the past 24 hours. More than a dozen Watch and Act warnings are in place. Sarah Scully from the Bureau of Meteorology says more rain is forecast today.
3: Look, the rainfall is expected to continue today throughout central and southeastern parts of Queensland, with showers and rain areas still visible on the radar at the moment. However, we're not expecting the rainfall to be as heavy as what we saw yesterday, with a gradual easing trend and contraction to the southeast, with the showers mostly clearing by evening.
2: Several flood rescues have taken place in both states. Speaking to the ABC, New South Wales State Emergency Service Chief Superintendent Dallas Burns urged people not to enter floodwaters.
4: Vehicles entering causeways with floodwaters, preventable, and could only reiterate to the community, please don't do that. If it's flooded, forget it. You're putting first responders at risk, you're putting your own lives at risk, and it could be quite dangerous.
2: Aged care providers, which charge elderly Australians too much for home care services, will be ordered to pay them back. The federal government has announced a suite of protections for elderly people in the Home Care Packages program. Amongst them, the Aged Care Quality and Safety Commission will be able to take regulatory action against providers who overcharge clients and order refunds. It comes a week after the government quietly released a report which revealed a 12-month wait list to get into residential aged care or to access support at home. Research shows unsuspecting Australians could be drinking contaminated illicit alcohol stocked in regular bottle shops. The National Drug and Alcohol Research Centre and the National Drug Research Institute found almost one in three bottle shops visited in New South Wales, Victoria and Queensland contained suspected illicit alcohol products. Methanol and plastic debris was found. Researchers say people might be lulled into a false sense of security, thinking their product is legitimate because it was purchased from a regular bottle shop. US President Donald Trump says he has postponed plans for a new strike on Iran.
5: We were getting ready to do a very major attack tomorrow. I've put it off for a little while, hopefully maybe forever, but possibly for a little while, because we've had very big discussions with Iran, and we'll see what they amount to.
2: Mr. Trump says he was asked by the leaders of Qatar, Saudi Arabia and the United Arab Emirates to postpone the strike. He says serious discussions on the war are taking place. A fatal shooting outside a mosque in the US city of San Diego is being treated as a hate crime. Police were called to the scene about 11:45 on Monday morning local time and found three deceased victims out the front. Two suspects, believed to be aged 17 and 19, were located deceased in a car nearby with self-inflicted wounds. The local mayor, Todd Gloria, says hate has no place in San Diego.
6: And when it happens and crime of any nature occurs, we will hold you accountable. I want to assure our Muslim community that we will do everything it takes to make sure that you can feel safe in this city.
2: Turning to sport, in cricket, Pat Cummins has helped the Sunrisers Hyderabad into the Indian Premier League playoffs. The Sunrisers defeated the Chennai Super Kings by 5 wickets. Cummins took 3 wickets. Ishan Kishan top scored with 70 runs as the Sunrisers reached their target of 181 with one over to spare.
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10: Good morning, hello, and welcome to the Tuesday edition of The Country Crew. Ricky Sinclair here with you for the next 2 hours. My thanks to Greg for a fantastic breakfast show as well. Let's have a look at the weather for today. Showers in 16 degrees, cloudy, high chance of showers most likely this afternoon. Light winds becoming westerly, 15 to 25 kilometres an hour in the middle of the day. For Wednesday, showers 15 degrees, Thursday cloudy, also 16. Friday, mostly sunny day, 16 degrees. Saturday, partly cloudy, 17. Sunday, shower 2, 17 degrees. Monday, shower 2 and 15 degrees. And there is a marine warning for the strong winds in the central Gippsland coast and east Gippsland coast. And the following, a strong wind warning for central Gippsland coast and east Gippsland coast as well. There you go. That's for today and tomorrow.
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Reg Lindsay and Could I Have This Dance. Before that, you heard from Skeeter Davis, and she sang for us a beautiful song that was called When I Stop Dreaming, and we kicked it off with Travis Sinclair with Carry the Country. Good morning to John. I've got a song not too far away for you, John, but first, here's Tracy Costa and the Wobbly Boot Hotel.

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And Get Loud, Gibson FM 104.7. Got to say good evening over there to Scotland. And hello to Lisa. Here's one for you. Hope you enjoy this one from Reba McIntyre.

Dan Costa and Catching Yellow Belly and the Old Barku, I guess I found 104.7 before that, Reba McEntire and My Next Broken Heart. It's, trying to play another song. Got some time to play another song. I hope you're enjoying the music thus far this morning as much as I am bringing it to you on this Tuesday morning. I was going to say Wednesday. Anyway. Who's that?

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3: 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Ricky Sinclair here with you. Thanks to John for your phone call. I'm going to play this one for you, John. Jim Reeves.

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He could read your life by the shape of your hat, pick a ringer from the Kimberley or Black Soil Flats. 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
1: 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Before that, Caitlin Jefferson and Coat of Many Colours. Got to say good morning out there to Joan. Morning, Joan, and I hope you're doing well and keeping well. And good to have you back on the mend as well. I'm going to play you a song from Dolly Parton.

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The Volunteering Victoria are having the 2026 Awards. 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To learn more or nominate, visit the Volunteering Victoria website. Nominations close at 4 p.m. on Wednesday, the 27th of May, 2026, if you want to nominate a volunteer for the Victorian Volunteering Awards. You go to the website and you can nominate a number for the 8 categories, and you can nominate them for one of the 8 categories.

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3: Good morning, I'm Laura Devoy. Nearly 50 high school students and teachers have been rescued from rising floodwaters in southeast Queensland. More than 150 millimetres of rain fell in the Gold Coast hinterland yesterday. The school group called for help after realising they were stranded. Brad Moore from the Queensland State Fire Control Centre told the ABC it was a difficult and lengthy operation.
4: Conditions can change quite quickly, particularly with the amount of rainfall. The water heights can change dramatically. There can be debris coming down. So it is quite a lengthy time, and they had them finally across by 9:30 last night. So in the dark they were working as well. But fortunately everyone's safe and sound today.
3: The decommissioning of a gas distribution system in Western Australia has been delayed. The Albany facility was set to begin a three-year decommissioning process later this year, but the state government says the provider has agreed to delay that process until early next year to give the local community more time to navigate the transition. It says it's working closely with residents and businesses to ensure they have access to reliable, affordable and sustainable energy options in the long term. Red Cross Lifeblood says it needs 13,000 donations of A and O blood over the next week. It's to prevent stocks falling to critical levels. Lifeblood is expecting sustained pressure on supply during the upcoming flu season, with winter typically bringing higher cancellation rates and lower donor attendance due to seasonal illnesses. The Ebola and hantavirus outbreaks are high on the agenda at the 79th World Health Assembly. The event got underway in Switzerland overnight. The Director General of the World Health Organization reinforced the need for stronger international cooperation. More than 100 people have died of Ebola in the Democratic